0: cat.
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0: all the little stuff I mentioned. Earlier in the day, although not much earlier because of all the lightning delays, Alabama, FSU, Florida State 21-6. They were up. I've seen teams play better when they fire their coach. Never when an AD gets fired. That was kind of weird. See, kind of pro sports. But they were playing great, and then there was a lightning delay, and then Keylon Russell just went crazy. 320 yards, three touchdowns through the air, 57-yard run on his own. He can absolutely fly. Really, really good win for Bama. I know Florida State, you can say they're not going to have a great team, but they're playing really well there. Max, what are your thoughts on the Tide win?
1: Keylon Russell's coming. I mean, if you go watch that house call from 57 yards out in the third quarter that ripped that game open, like, there's just not a lot of guys that can do what he can do when he's really clicking and figuring it out. And when we're watching him kind of grow up as he goes here, but 23 of 30 through the air against Florida State, playing from behind, as you said, for a bunch of that game. You know, I think that you see the run game is starting to come together with their true freshman Crowell and Brown. They ran it well against Florida State in the fourth quarter when they needed to. And I just think, you know, like when you watch like Chambliss and Levitt go head to head, you see all the experience and savviness and all that kind of stuff. Like, Bama is younger and, you know, they're probably, you know, they could get into more of these types of shootouts. They could get into some traps and some trouble. But God, the trajectory of where DeBoer's got that offense going right now, I think is really exciting. And I just think by the time we're seeing Keylon Russell play his best football, like, I think it's going to be Heisman level football.
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7: What is dedication?
8: The thing that drives me every day as a dad is Dariana. We call him Day Day for short. Every day he's hungry for something, whether it's attention, affection, knowledge. And there's this huge responsibility in making sure that when he's no longer under my wing, that he's a good person. I think the advice I would give is you don't need to know all the answers. The craziest thing was believing that your dad knew everything. So as a dad, you felt like you had to know everything. You had to get everything right. It's okay to make mistakes. As long as it's coming from love, then, you know, it kind of starts to work itself out. I want him to be able to sit back one day and go, we worked together, we did a good job.
7: That's dedication.

0: 50 yards. Kendrick Raphael had this huge game. Jennings threw for 257, but two picks. The interceptions get him. Louisville wins the game. They moved to 3-0 in a big ACC game. What say you, Max?
1: Yeah, I think, you know, I have a piece this week on ESPN of like the September surprises of like the guys out of the portal that have, you know, exceeded expectations that were not top 100 guys. Boy, I got a tough call between Lincoln Keenholz and Michael Hawkins Jr. for the QB spot there, man. Keenholz has been awesome. You know, that was, you know, they invested a lot of money there and bet on Lincoln Keenholz, a guy that had only thrown 36 passes over 3 years at Ohio State. And you just kind of didn't totally know. But Jeff Brohm doesn't miss when it comes to transfer quarterbacks, and certainly not in his time at Louisville. You know, two really big tests in their first three. Really fun to watch. And, you know, I think that was probably, for Brohm and for Louisville, probably their biggest home win since they shocked Notre Dame in 2023. You look at the road ahead here, Louisville does not face Miami in the regular season. And I think they probably should be favored to win most or all their games ahead. So, I mean, I think if they stay on this pace, it's super early. And I'm not saying SMU's like out of this or anything like that, but that did feel like one of those games that you may look back on and say that, you know, winner of that game, you know, gets to go Charlotte at the end there. So, yeah, awesome start from Louisville. And, you know, Lincoln Keenholz. I think if you're an Ohio State fan watching him a little bit, you're sort of like, would have been nice to see that. Would have been nice to get a little glimpse of that here over the last 3 years.
2: I was at the Ole Miss Louisville game in Nashville, the opener, and he didn't play well in the first half. And I was like, how much do they play this kid? But I agree with Mike. I mean, Brohm's so good working with quarterbacks. Yeah. Brown averaged 16.3 yards a carry yesterday, ran for 163. They spent a lot of money on Trey Richardson too, the slot guy from Vanderbilt who can fly. So yeah, looking at Louisville's schedule, they'll be favored by double digits or more until they get to Pitt and Kentucky at the end of the year, probably.
0: Yeah. The big upset of the day, Kentucky. I mean, look, there were people around that Kentucky program who just felt, you know, they could have had Bama last week and should have had Bama last week. And they didn't, they let them up, didn't get it done. Instead, they go into Texas A&M. They go into College Station, win 31-21. Huge program defining statement victory for Will Stein. At the same time, this is alarm bells for A&M. They got a tough schedule. Marcel Reed, too many turnovers for the Aggies. I mean, Texas A&M did a lot of good things, but there were just too many turnovers. They raised the stakes now. They got to go to Baton Rouge next week. And this is a playoff team returning a lot of players. High expectations, although a lot of people wondered whether they were a product of their schedule a year ago. This is a tough loss for them. So either program or both, what do you think, Max?
1: Yeah, I mean, that was a bit of the brutal awakening for A&M fans in that one. And that it's, you know, you're kind of seeing similar to Oregon a week ago. I think there's a little bit of reckoning there with like, okay, maybe we were hard on the guy. Maybe Colin Klein was pretty good at calling an offense and managing, you know, Marcel Reed to the best of his ability. And you're seeing Avery Johnson kill it with Klein again this year at K-State. You know, A&M promoted from within with its OC spot and with its play calling. Didn't go into the portal to upgrade a quarterback after making the playoff. 26-49 day for Marcel Reed. You know, obviously, you know, two picks. The picks are always bad, but I think the fourth down throw, on the run was brutal. Like, just a lot of frustrations there. You know, I don't have a subscription to TexAgs, but I bet it was a colorful night on the boards for the fan base there. And, you know, credit to Will Stein and Joe Sloan for putting the pieces together offensively to be really competitive right away. Efficient day for Minchie. C.J. Baxter's healthy. Ran it really well against Texas A&M. And Mike Elko said it. You know, that was an ass kicking. He said that to Will Stein's face on the field afterward and said the same afterward. Like, you know, in the post game, like that is a, you know, a big stock down there for A&M. If you viewed them as like a pretty safe playoff pick.
2: Yeah. Our buddy, I like you said, Max, I don't have a subscription to TexAgs, but our buddy Dave Wilson sent me some screenshots last night and you know, they're taking it pretty well comparing it to Dennis Franchione's 77-0 loss to Oklahoma. That was it. There's no coming back from
0: that's
2: this.
0: Good.
2: Typical Texas A&M Aggies. No program other than maybe Arkansas does a better job of self-sabotaging itself than Texas A&M. I love Elko. I think he's one of the best coaches in the country. It's similar to Oregon with Lanning. When he has both his coordinators left, he promotes from within. And he said, I wanted him coaching for us and not somebody else because I knew they were ready. And it hasn't looked good so far. But, you know, Reed is a tremendous athlete and has made big plays at times. But it's just too many mistakes over and over again.
0: Speaking of self-sabotage in Arkansas, what the hell, Razorback fans? This is a bitter group. I respect the bitterness and the defeatism. Georgia demolishes them 45-17, but the Arkansas fans were ready for that. They're 1-2 under new coach Ryan Silverfield's first season. They got crushed by Utah and Georgia, and, you know, was not good, but there is a mass protest. There was a fan group that decided to do a reverse sellout. They tried to get no one to show up at the game, like go COVID on it, play it in an empty stadium. There was almost no one. The pregame tailgate was described as a complete ghost town. I don't know. Still seemed like people were eating some. There were paper bags over fans' heads. Somebody had a sign that made the broadcast, "At least we have basketball." It was not John Calipari in a mask. It was just some rando. They are all over Hunter Yurecek, who is the chair of the College Football Playoff Committee, I think. Or at least is on the cut, but is now dealing with an absolute. I've never seen a program this angry three games into a new coach's tenure. Have you, Mark? You've been around the SEC a long time, but this is wild. They got to look, their budget is too small. There's going to be a study on their feasibility of competitiveness or something. Like, it is ugly at Arkansas.
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0: We put our lives on the line for our country. 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

0: truly get depth at that position.
1: They are hoping that Fred VanVleet is the solution to a lot of those problems.
0: Well, I think he will, but they should protect themselves, don't you think?
1: Well, their protection is what they hope is the continued development of Reed Sheppard in particular, and then Amin Thompson as a primary initiator.
0: Well, their actions indicate that is exactly what they plan. Yeah, so
1: that's the plan.
0: Yeah. So look, I think the Rockets are primed to make a trade. I do not know if that trade will happen this season or if it will happen a year from now, but they have a lot of young guys and, you know, look, they've been in on some stuff. So let's just see. One guy that was never going to be traded was Amin Thompson, and now he's got a $208 million deal.
1: And this is a big, big, big year for Alperen Şengün. Last year was not a step forward for him. You know, Rafael Stone recently returned from a trip to Turkey. You know, so they're like pouring into him, doing everything they can. But if this isn't a step forward season, I think there's going to be questions about whether Şengün has a long runway with the Rockets or not.
0: Şengün has a good contract.
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13: A huge week four in college football. I'm Chris Smith. In Death Valley, the Tigers started out hot.
14: They're getting right up to the line of scrimmage. 9:43 and counting here in the first quarter. They snap it. 11.

0: to Jones, and this is a touchdown. Touchdown, LSU. Second drive, a money drive for the Tigers, who have the lead here at 9:37 to go in the first quarter.
1: The call on ESPN Radio, tenth-ranked LSU gets another TD through the air to lead number 23 Texas A&M 14-3 at the half. Catch the action on ESPN Radio, ABC, and the ESPN app. In La La Land, number 20 Oregon up on 12th-ranked USC, 13-10 at the break. Dylan Raiola comes in at QB for the Ducks after Dante Moore was carted off the field and taken by ambulance after a late hit during the second quarter. Moore was able to move his fingers, feet, and rotate his arms per NBC. Late in the second, number 24 Mississippi State is up on 19th-ranked Missouri, 14-10, thanks to two TD passes by Kamario Taylor. Watch on the SEC Network and the ESPN app. And during the final weekend of the MLB regular season, the Phillies trying to hold off the Diamondbacks for the final wildcard spot with a one-game lead. Right now in Philly, the Rays up big on those Phillies, 7-0 in the bottom of the fifth. Meanwhile, at Petco Park, the Diamondbacks and Padres are knotted up at one apiece in the top of the third. And Blue Jays righty Max Scherzer said he will wait until the offseason to decide whether he wants to play a 20th Major League season in 2027. The two-time World Series champion and three-time Cy Young Award winner is expected to start on short rest against Cincinnati in Sunday's season finale.
2: 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I'll recap it all in my Upon Further Review at 7 a.m. Eastern. 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
3: If we are a Knicks fan, by the way, last year, the Rockets were second. And, you know, in this future power ranking.
4: I think that came out before Fred tore his ACL.
3: Of course it did. Yeah, of course it did. What I'm saying, though, is that, like, I would not have regarded us last year as a step forward for Houston. And, you know, they're still fourth. So with different voters, just for the record, for the large part, except for Bobby. All this was his. Nobody contributed it. This is all but Justin. Uh-huh. If you're a Knicks fan, you're screaming, excuse me, where are the champions?
5: Yeah.
3: Where are the champions?
5: The Knicks went from third last year to fourth this year and won a championship in between.
3: Fifth. Third to fifth.
5: Yeah. Third to fifth. Yeah. With a championship in between. Boy, that championship was a step back from the Knicks.
3: Listen, this is an incredible compliment to Mitchell Robinson, because clearly losing him. I will say this. I was just talking with an executive the other day. Mr. Robinson is going to be a very interesting season, because the Celtics really think Mitchell Robinson is a valuable player and really prioritized getting him in the offseason and prioritized getting him off the court when they played in the playoffs 2 years ago. And they obviously love what the analytics say about Mitchell Robinson. And they didn't love what the analytics said about Jaylen Brown. Not to say one is better than the other, just to be clear. But it sort of puts what they value, it sort of really puts what they value out there. And look, their track record has been really good. So we'll see. All right, the Knicks at 5. Now, players rank 3rd, management ranks 4th, market ranks 2nd. Obviously, all great. They don't have much draft capital at all, because they're still paying off, you know, how they got Carl Towns and Mikal Bridges. The money is 27, Bobby. And so this is really the Carl Anthony Towns thing is interesting. So Carl Towns has been eligible to sign an extension for 2.5 months. There has been nothing really said out there a lot. Carl has given a couple of interviews this offseason. He has not said anything about it. This will obviously come up at Media Day in a week and a half here. He can be a free agent after this season. Maybe the Knicks don't believe he'll become a free agent. Maybe they don't believe he'll opt out of, what's the option here, Bobby?
4: 61.
3: Yeah. Maybe the Knicks don't feel that pressure, because maybe they don't think they'll do it or he'll opt out of that. But he can be a free agent. And, like, let's be honest. If Carl Towns was an unrestricted free agent, he would have offers like that. He can't be he's not going to be your number one, but this, and by the way, he just had an awesome performance in the playoffs.
5: He's proven that he can be a major piece of a championship team. Like, say whatever you want. He's proven that.
3: Yes. So, Bobby, I think a 4-year max extension is in the neighborhood.

0: err on the side of caution. You don't even get him this year. You get a shell of him this year.
1: Right. And so he knows that and his agents know that. And the max is a huge number for him, obviously.
0: That's not even the conversation because the max is 30%.
1: Right. He's not going to get that because
0: he's trying to get 200 plus mil, not 287.
1: His leverage is that another team is going to offer him the max next year. Maybe the Sacramento Kings, if they're still in position, for example, who he met with during the summer. But it could be another team, by the way, too. Or Sacramento could acquire a different center between now and then. But it's, you don't find players like this with this size in their 20s. This is why the Lakers paid so much for Walker Kessler. You can debate about whether or not that trade was worth it. But the reason Walker Kessler was able to drive that value is you just can't get your hands on players like this in their early 20s. It's just hard.
0: In the Pistons' defense, Dern is trying to get, forget the picks, Dern is trying to get eight figures annually more than Kessler is getting paid by the Lakers.
1: Totally agree. I didn't mean to imply that was apples to apples, but obviously the Lakers paid two unprotected firsts and two swaps to have the right to get Kessler. And that the reason is because it's hard to find big men. I mean, Jock Landale is a number two big man or a third big man on some teams. He signed a $14 million contract with the Hawks this year because it's so hard to find bigs. Bigs are really in demand right now. So the Pistons know that. And if he signs that qualifying offer, it's a terrible situation for Detroit. Oof.
0: And it's a situation that puts everything at risk. Everything.
1: And obviously he'd be leaving money on the table and he would be taking a risk. Like it's not a simple decision, but
0: he would have to get a max next summer just to break even based on the offer that's on the table.
1: Assuming avoidance of catastrophic injury and he'll buy insurance and all that stuff. He knows that that's going to be there.
0: And, you know, Sacramento, for example, can't promise him anything.
1: Yeah.
0: But he knows it's going to be there.
1: I think we all heard. By the way, even if it wasn't, I know everybody and their brother says Sacramento. Even if it wasn't Sacramento, if he was an unrestricted free agent and he has another good year, he's going to get the offer.
0: There will be a market for him that is at or near max.
1: It's a tough position to be in.
2: The market, I'll tell you what, the market's better next year, next summer. I know things can change and guys can extend.
1: Of course.
2: But the market right now is, it's probably the most we've had with teams with room in a while.
0: Bobby, what are we looking at? Five or six teams with max money?
2: Right now we got eight.
0: Okay.
2: Yeah.
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4: I lived alone in this apartment and I'd had trouble with my landlord. Basically, he was a creep. He kept coming on to me and I kept saying no. Then one night, I'm sitting on my couch watching TV. My door, of course, is locked. But then I hear, it's my landlord letting himself in. Hey, get out. You can't keep coming in.
5: What's wrong? 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
4: Out. 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
1: Today, more than 6 million Americans are living with Alzheimer's, and more than 11 million family members and friends serve as their caregivers. 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No one should face Alzheimer's and dementia by themselves. 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

0: to the cap from where it was projected?
1: Yeah, so every year the cap is, you know, projected to go up, what, 7 or 8%? And his contract goes up 0%. So his contract gets 7%, you know, roughly, gets 7% better every year. And when you're talking about apron stuff, that matters.
2: And, you know, we're ranked eighth in money. That's interesting. As far as playoff caliber teams, I'd have to look. I can't imagine too many playoff caliber teams are ranking higher than the Hawks in money. And, you know, I talk about NBA vultures kind of swirling around situations ready to pounce. The Hawks are vultures. The Hawks, like, Bontemps was hired because nobody's better at sniffing out gloom and doom than the urine-soaked wet blanket. Bontemps is looking for situations for the Hawks to pounce because, Bobby, as you pointed out here, they're set up to be a cap space team next year. They've got three sizable expiring contracts this year. They do have a decent amount of picks, and they are hunting for a star to play alongside Jalen Johnson.
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0: you know, I hope it's not severe, but I mean, you're going to need some injury luck to kind of get through this run, because this is a team that, you know, you didn't get that second portal in the spring to go fix all your needs. You tried the NFL portal and it didn't work, but I think you've got, this is the team you got, and they're still learning on the go. And you are seeing guys step up, I think, on both sides of the ball. But, you know, man, I don't know if LSU, the level we saw against Clemson, it's just, that's going to be the question. It's just like, can they, and obviously we know a little more about Clemson now, but like, man, can you sustain that level of high play here over 12 games? I think it's going to be really tough to do. I'm not saying that they're going to go 6-6 by any means, but they're going to be one of those teams, I think, that's like kind of right on the fringe there of like, if you're a 9-3, like Texas was last year, and you've got a loss to an opponent people didn't expect, then it's going to be like, man, you're probably campaigning to try to get into this thing.
1: Yeah. And Mark, same question about LSU and Ole Miss. Ole Miss is at Florida next week, at Vanderbilt, Missouri at Texas. They still got Georgia late, and who knows what Oklahoma is going to be. And then they get the Egg Bowl way at the end, and Mississippi State's pretty good. So, but they've got that advantage at 3-0. So, playoff thoughts on both teams, from your perspective.
2: Yeah, I kept LSU in, I think, at number 10 for this week, just because A&M lost and, you know, USC's defense didn't look great. And, you know, Penn State hasn't played anybody yet. I did have Penn State in there, but, you know, I moved Ole Miss up to number 2 behind Texas. I just think they've got one of the better wins in the country. I think they've got the two best players in the country when Lacey's healthy. I think Chambliss might be the best player in the country, but they got to be careful next week going into the Swamp. I think the early line is the Gators by 1.5, which is surprising, but John Summerall's got them playing well. They got one of the best receiver rooms in the country, and we know how Ole Miss's defense has struggled at times. Buster Faulkner's been drawing them up for Aaron Filo, who's played well so far. So that's suddenly a huge game in Gainesville next week. And, you know, Pete Golding said this wasn't our Super Bowl, but it was for about 10 months. And for the fans and the program and Keith Carter, the athletics director, I mean, they wanted this one bad. And, you know, it's emotionally, they've got to rebound pretty quickly.
1: Yeah, I think that for Ole Miss, a loss would have been just devastating. Again, for the program, Lane would have had this advantage, you know, even a greater advantage over the program in recruiting. And then, momentum for everything. They do an incredible job with their collective and trying to build the program up under these new rules to where they could be a powerhouse in the SEC, which they struggled to do for decades before. And that's why this new era is a little better for some of these other teams that have that will. But I do love that this game mattered has real meaning beyond just the emotional meaning of what was just a fabulous night. It was the Ole Miss fans showed out. They did everything you would expect. Again, the fact that Lane Kiffin had been back to a number of these games, including the Tennessee one where he got golf balls and mustard bottles thrown at him, and he seemed overwhelmed more by this. Obviously, there's not there was no buffer of time. The players pointing at him, all of that. Just an absolutely fantastic night for college football. It's just, I don't know. You almost can't explain it to other people how this went down or all the little stuff I mentioned. Earlier in the day, although not much earlier because of all the lightning delays, Alabama, FSU, Florida State 21-6, they were up. I've seen teams play better when they fire their coach, never when an AD gets fired. That was kind of weird. See, kind of pro sports, but they were playing great. And then there was a lightning delay, and then Keylon Russell just went crazy. 320 yards, three touchdowns through the air, 57 yard run on his own. He can absolutely fly. Really, really good win for Bama. I know Florida State, you can say they're not going to have a great team, but they're playing really well there. Max, what are your thoughts on the Tide win?
0: Keylon Russell's coming. I mean, if you go watch that house call from 57 yards out in the third quarter that ripped that game open, like, there's just not a lot of guys that can do what he can do when he's really clicking and figuring it out. And when we're watching him kind of grow up as he goes here, but 23 of 30 through the air against Florida State, playing from behind, as you said, for a bunch of that game. You know, I think that you see the run game is starting to come together with their true freshman Crowell and Brown. They ran it well against Florida State in the fourth quarter when they needed to. And I just think, you know, like you, when you watch like Chambliss and Levitt go head to head, you just like, you see all the experience and savviness and all that kind of stuff. Like Bama is younger and, you know, they're probably, you know, they could get into more of these types of shootouts. They could get into some traps and some trouble. But God, the trajectory of where DeBoer's got that offense going right now, I think is really exciting. And I just think by the time we're seeing Keelan Russell play his best football, like, I think it's going to be Heisman level football.
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1: A huge week four in college football. I'm Chris Smith. 10th-ranked LSU gets 2 TDs through the air, 3 on the ground to lead number 23, Texas A&M 35-6 in the fourth. Catch the action on ESPN Radio, ABC, and the ESPN app. Also in the fourth, number 20 Oregon leads 12th-ranked USC 27-20. Ducks quarterback Dante Moore was carted off the field and taken by an ambulance after a late hit during the second quarter and replaced by backup Dylan Raiola. Moore has movement in all his extremities and being evaluated at the hospital. Over on the SEC Network, Austin Simmons just tossed his 3rd TD pass to give 19th-ranked Missouri a 24-17 lead on number 24 Mississippi State in the third. and a pair of upsets by the unranked.

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14: A huge week four in college football. I'm Chris Smith. 10th-ranked LSU started out hot in Death Valley.
15: They're getting right up to the line of scrimmage. 9:43 and counting here in the first quarter. They snap it, Levitt to Jones, and this is a touchdown. Touchdown, LSU. Second drive, a money drive for the Tigers, who have the lead here at 9:37 to go in the first quarter.
14: Mark Kesher with the call on ESPN Radio. The Tigers get two TDs through the air, three on the ground. The lead, number 23, Texas A&M, 35-6 late in the fourth. Get you action on ESPN Radio, ABC, and the ESPN app. Also in the fourth, number 20, Oregon leads 12th-ranked USC, 41-27. Ducks quarterback Dante Moore was carted off the field and taken by an ambulance to the hospital after a late hit during the second quarter and replaced by backup Dylan Raiola, who has tossed two TD passes. Over on the SEC Network, 19th-ranked Missouri and number 24 Mississippi State are knotted up at 24 apiece in the final frame. Austin Simmons, three TD passes for the Tigers, while Kamario Taylor has a pair for the Bulldogs. And during the final weekend of the MLB regular season, the Guardians clinched their third straight AL Central crown with a 11-5 win over the Royals and the White Sox loss. Cleveland is the second seed in the AL with a bye to the ALDS and will play the third AL wild card White Sox or the AL West winner. Speaking of the AL West, the Rangers push the race with the Astros to the final day of the regular season with a win over the Twins. Hoops, the Bulls are trading Rod Dillingham to the Hornets for Buddy Hield and cash, sources told ESPN's Sean Geronimo.
9: This is Rich Eisen. 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

0: this isn't a step forward season. I think there's going to be questions about whether Şengün has a long runway with the Rockets or not.
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10: Six-ranked matchups in college football. I'm Chris Smith. 10th-ranked LSU got two TDs through the air. Three on the ground is steamroll. Number 23, Texas A&M, 35-6. Sam Levitt finished with 312 yards passing for his fourth career 300-yard game and second this season. And after Dante Moore was carted off the field and taken by an ambulance after a late hit during the second quarter, backup Dylan Raiola threw for 289 yards and two scores to lead number 20 Oregon over 12th-ranked USC 47-27. Moore has movement in all his extremities and is being evaluated at the hospital. Meanwhile, number 24 Mississippi State edged 19th-ranked Missouri 31-24 thanks to 360 yards and three TDs by Kamario Taylor. At the Big House, number 18 Michigan led 17th-ranked Iowa with 2 seconds remaining.
11: Iowa down five, empty backfield. Here's the snap. Brown straight back, throws to the corner of the end zone. Caught! It's caught! Touchdown, Iowa! Touchdown! Touchdown, Iowa! The game is over!
10: The call on Learfield, Hank Brown capped off the 91-yard drive with his second TD of the day that lifted the Hawkeyes over the Wolverines 2019. At the Swamp, Jaden Ball ran for 142 yards and three touchdowns. Duke Clark added 126 and a score on the ground as number 21 Florida manhandled fourth-ranked

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5: Alabama, that four-man front. Gamecocks will swing it up.
6: Kalen DeBoer's offense has scored 45-plus in their first four games of 2026. Wired, that defense, oh, boy, Kane Womack has those boys flying around, too. It's game night here on ESPN Radio, the ESPN app. Mia O'Brien, Mark Zinno, we are presented by Progressive Insurance, and we are now joined by Caleb Woodson, one of those senior linebackers for Kane Womack and Kalen DeBoer in Tuscaloosa. Caleb, thank you so much for joining us. 12 tackles for you in a 49-18 win over South Carolina this evening. Why has this defense been so productive to begin the year?
7: Yeah, I think we're just dialed in on the process, you know, preparation each week leads to our confidence come game time. So, you know, I think we're really just focused on, you know, preparing each week so we can perform on game day.
8: When you talk about complementary football, you know, I mean, you have Keelan Russell and they're trying to get the offense moving and going, yet you guys continue to hold up your end of the bargain. I mean, How important is it to you guys to continue to keep this offense who's learning and growing in positions to succeed?
7: Yeah, it's so important. You know, complimentary football is everything. You know, momentum is also everything. So, you know, when we make a play on defense, it helps the momentum of the whole game and vice versa when offense makes a play. So, you know, it's just important to have both sides clicking at and picking each other up at the same time.
6: Mio O'Brien, Mark Zinno with you on game night here on ESPN Radio, joined by Alabama senior linebacker Caleb Woodson. Caleb, this is your first year in Tuscaloosa. You transferred in from Virginia Tech. What for you has been the defining moment of, hey, this Kane Womack defense, it's the right defense for me, and I am in the place where I am supposed to be?
7: Yeah, you know, just coming in, you know, putting my head down and working, you know, learning the new system. You know, as I said earlier, my preparation for each game is just really intense. And so I can just perform my best

0: I was definitely in that mode, feeling myself. But, you know, it happens. Charges to the game.
1: Did anybody say anything to you on the sidelines after the penalty, or what was the discussion?
0: Of course, of course. But next play mentality, we don't harp on that.
2: Move on to the game, guys.
3: He didn't say anything to you about it, though?
0: Next play mentality, move on.
4: And the Texas Longhorns are moving on.
5: But here's the thing. With a celebration like that, it was pre-planned. It was pre-thought about. That's not something you do in the moment. That's not a reaction you have in the moment. Nobody simulates that reaction. I mean, you know, like it's, you don't do that reaction when your kids use the potty for the first time. Like, it's just not something that's normal. So clearly, it was thought about ahead of time. And that's the bigger problem, was that this was premeditated and you executed it anyway, knowing what the result was likely going to be, because nobody was going to ignore that.
4: Texas does pull off the victory 20-17 in their first game at Neyland Stadium in Knoxville, Tennessee since 1969. First meeting between Texas and Tennessee. It's game night here on ESPN Radio. 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We've still got several wild storylines in the Big Ten we have to hit. Plus, it's time to go around the ACC and an emotional goodbye for one of the all-time greats. 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

0: tired, and they might be mediocre in the regular season. Certainly, you look back at the 99 Yankees, 2000 Yankees, there were times when they struggled, and then it was like October was the time when the light bulb came on, and that experience became a weapon and became something that was useful for them. And I think that's how other players, folks with other players with other teams view the Dodgers, that they're going to be really difficult to beat once you get to October because you're going to have to overcome all the experience they've accumulated.
1: All right, let's get to Detroit now. It was one of those moments that felt solely unique to the game of baseball. Justin Verlander making his final career start in his 21st season. Verlander allowed 2 runs, 5 hits in 5 1/3 innings, 1 walk, 6 strikeouts in his 91-pitch outing. And it was a special visitor that came to the mound for his final exit.
2: And here comes A.J. Hinch. And that'll be it for Justin Verlander. My, and look at this, Dan. Look who's going to get the ball from Justin Verlander and giving Daddy a big hug on the mound.
3: My goodness.
2: What a moment.
3: If that doesn't bring tears to your eyes, I don't know what will.
2: Embracing his 7-year-old daughter on the mound, Justin Verlander. A big hug from A.J. Hinch, his skipper. Truly an incredible career for Justin Verlander. Here at Comerica Park, Justin Verlander will leave the mound for the final time in his Hall of Fame career. What a scene this is at Comerica Park.
1: The call 97.1, the ticket. Amazing stuff. Tigers win, by the way, 4-3. All right, let's get to the battle in the AL Central. White Sox began the day a game back of the Tigers. White Sox hosting the Rockies in the ninth. Colorado already holding a 6-3 advantage. Hunter Goodman with 2 runners on.
4: Will swing and drive it to left, to the warning track, to the wall, leaping Antonacci, can't get it. Touch him all time. The capper, number 41, with 2 aboard. Hunter Goodman makes it 9-3 Rockies.
1: They call an 850 KOA. Sox lose 9-6. So with the White Sox loss, if the Guardians take care of business against the Royals, a division and a first round bye is all theirs. In Kansas City we go. Guardians up 6-3 in the seventh with more to add.
5: Rocchio swings and hits it high in the air, deep to left field, down towards the corner, going back is Collins. He looks up and it's gone. Number 14 on the year for Brian Rocchio, as he puts it just inside the foul pole down the left field line, and it's 7-3 Cleveland in the seventh.
1: The call on ESPN Radio, and Rocchio kept adding in the ninth.
5: Rocchio launches one deep to right. Caglione back, and it's out of here. Brian Rocchio homers from both sides of the plate, and it's 9-5 Cleveland in the ninth.
1: It's Cleveland's seventh division crown in the past 11 seasons with that win. Again, they win 9-5, their third in a row. But the White Sox, they are officially in as a wild card team as well. Again, the Guardians are your champions of the AL Central. Up next, a health scare for the Oregon Ducks. We'll cover it. That's coming up on ESPN Radio.
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14: In baseball, the Cleveland Guardians secure the AL Central for a third consecutive year. In college football, Oregon quarterback Dante Moore was carted off the field and taken off by ambulance after a late hit in a game against USC. Ducks prevail 41-27. We'll have more on Dante Moore in just a moment. Big bounce back from number 10 LSU as they stomp number 23 Texas A&M 35-6. And the best team in the country survives 14th-ranked Tennessee Vols.
15: Tennessee lines up. Shotgun snap. Back. Brandon scrambles to the right side. Wilkes heaves it downfield to the end zone. And it is tipped away. Game is over. Jelani McDonald knocks the ball out of the back of the end zone. The Longhorns survive. Texas wins the game. Final score. Texas 20, Tennessee 17.
14: That's Craig Way from Learfield on the call. Longhorns head coach Steve Sarkisian on improving to 4-0.
16: You know, we're 4-0. We're 1-0 in conference play. We got a lot of football left to play. We got to bye, and then we got to go 8 straight weeks, you know. So I think a couple things, there's going to be things that we come back as a staff that we know we want to get better at and improve upon. I do think we need to get healthy. You know, we were a little banged up coming out of the game, you know, and I think they were banged up too. I think that 8 guys get carted off. So I'm not sure who wrote the article today and what coach said we weren't a physical football team may want to write another article.
1: All right, so Texas wins. Let's start rolling through a lot of other great games that happened on Saturday. We have a top 15 upset to tell you about. 13th-ranked Penn State hosting unranked Wisconsin. Nittany Lions mount a 17-0 lead, but Wisconsin starts battling back.
17: On second down, he runs to the left. Swideman blocks in front at the five, and he carries a defender into the end zone. The Wisconsin back.

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9: 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Plenty of drama still to cover in the college football world, but first we go to the Diamond. Best team in the National League West, the Los Angeles Dodgers in the Bay, taking on the San Francisco Giants. Dodgers at the plate in the ninth inning, knotted at three.
10: DK swings, hammers it, deep left center, way back and gone, and DK Hernandez gives the Dodgers a 4-3 lead with a leadoff home run in the ninth.
9: The call on AM 570 LA Sports. Dodgers win 5-3. Dodgers approved a 99-62. They'll have a bye along with the Brewers heading in the playoffs in the National League. Here's ESPN MLB insider Buster Olney on MLB on ESPN Radio on his confidence level on the Dodgers heading into the playoffs.
11: I feel a lot better about them than I did 2 weeks ago. It feels like as we've gone down the stretch, they've gotten answers. Guys have gotten hot, guys have gotten healthy, they're coming back. They do really remind me of those late 90 Yankee teams that I covered where, you know, they could look old, those teams, and they could look tired, and they might be mediocre in the regular season. Certainly, you look back at the 99 Yankees, 2000 Yankees, there were times when they struggled, and then it was like October was the time when the light bulb came on, and that experience became a weapon and became something that was useful for them. And I think that's how other players, folks with other players with other teams view the Dodgers, that they're going to be really difficult to beat once you get

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8: 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Plenty of drama still to cover in the college football world. But first, we go to the Diamond. Best team in the National League West, the Los Angeles Dodgers in the Bay. Taking on the San Francisco Giants. Dodgers at the plate in the ninth inning, knotted at three.
9: DK swings, hammers it. Deep left center. Way back and gone. And DK Hernandez gives the Dodgers a 4-3 lead with a leadoff home run in the ninth.
8: The call on AM 570 LA Sports. Dodgers win 5-3. Dodgers approved a 99-62. They'll have a bye along with the Brewers heading in the playoffs in the National League. Here's ESPN MLB insider Buster Olney on MLB on ESPN Radio on his confidence level on the Dodgers heading into the playoffs.
10: I feel a lot better about them than I did 2 weeks ago. It feels like as we've gone down the stretch, they've gotten answers. Guys have gotten hot, guys have gotten healthy, they're coming back. They do really remind me of those late 90 Yankee teams that I covered where, you know, they could look old, those teams, and they could look tired, and they might be mediocre in the regular season. Certainly, you look back at the 99 Yankees, 2000 Yankees, there were times when they struggled, and then it was like October was the time when the light bulb came on, and that experience became a weapon and became something that was useful for them. And I think that's how other players, folks with other players with other teams view the Dodgers, that they're going to be really difficult to beat once you get to October because you're going to have to overcome all the experience they've accumulated.
8: All right, let's get to Detroit now. It was one of those moments that felt solely unique to the game of baseball. Justin Verlander making his final career start in his 21st season. Verlander allowed 2 runs, 5 hits in 5 1/3 innings, 1 walk, 6 strikeouts in his 91-pitch outing. And it was a special visitor that came to the mound for his final exit.
11: And here comes A.J. Hinch. And that'll be it for Justin Verlander. And look at this, Dan. Look who's going to get the ball from Justin Verlander and giving Daddy a big hug on the mound.
12: My goodness.

0: What a moment.
1: If that doesn't bring tears to your eyes, I don't know what will.
0: Embracing his 7-year-old daughter on the mound, Justin Verlander. A big hug from A.J. Hinch, his skipper. Truly an incredible career for Justin Verlander. Crowd on its feet here at Comerica Park. Justin Verlander will leave the mound for the final time in his Hall of Fame career. What a scene this is at Comerica Park.
2: 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Amazing stuff. Tigers win, by the way, 4-3. All right, let's get to the battle in the AL Central. White Sox began the day a game back of the Tigers. White Sox hosting the Rockies in the ninth. Colorado already holding a 6-3 advantage. Hunter Goodman with two runners on.
3: Will swing and drive it to left, to the warning track, to the wall, leaping Antonacci, can't get it. Touch him all time. The capper, number 41, with two aboard. Hunter Goodman makes it 9-3 Rockies.
2: They call an 850 KOA. Sox lose 9-6. So with the White Sox loss, if the Guardians take care of business against the Royals, a division and a first round bye is all theirs. In Kansas City we go. Guardians up 6-3 in the seventh with more to add.
4: Rocchio swings and hits it high in the air, deep to left field, down towards the corner, going back is Collins. He looks up and it's gone. Number 14 on the year for Brian Rocchio, as he puts it just inside the foul pole down the left field line, and it's 7-3 Cleveland in the seventh.
2: The call on ESPN Radio, and Rocchio kept adding in the ninth.
4: Rocchio launches one deep to right, Taglione back, and it's out of here. Brian Rocchio homers from both sides of the plate, and it's 9-5 Cleveland in the ninth.
2: It's Cleveland's seventh division crown in the past 11 seasons with that win. Again, they win 9-5, their third in a row. But the White Sox, they are officially in as a wild card team as well. Again, the Guardians are your champions of the AL Central. Up next, a health scare for the Oregon Ducks. We'll cover it. That's coming up on ESPN Radio.
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2: And we're live here outside the Perez family home just waiting for the... And there they go! Almost on time this morning. Mom is coming out the front door strong with a double-arm kid carry. Looks like Dad has the bags. Daughter is bringing up the rear. Oh, but the diaper bag wasn't closed. Diapers and toys are everywhere. Ooh, but Mom has just nailed the perfect car seat buckle for the toddler. And now the eldest daughter, who looks to be about 9 or 10, has secured herself in the booster seat. Dad zips the bag closed, and they're off. Ah, but looks like Mom doesn't realize her coffee cup is still on the roof of the car. And there it goes. Oh, that's a shame. That mug was a fam favorite.
3: Don't sweat the small stuff. 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

0: will swing and drive it to left, to the warning track, to the wall, leaping Antonacci, can't get it. Touch him all time. The capper, number 41, with two aboard. Hunter Goodman makes it 9-3 Rockies.
1: They call an 850 KOA. Sox lose 9-6. So with the White Sox loss, if the Guardians take care of business against the Royals, a division and a first round bye is all theirs. In Kansas City we go. Guardians up 6-3 in the seventh with more to add.
2: Rocchio swings and hits it high in the air, deep to left field, down towards the corner, going back is Collins. He looks up and it's gone. Number 14 on the year for Brian Rocchio, as he puts it just inside the foul pole down the left field line, and it's 7-3 Cleveland in the seventh.
1: The call on ESPN Radio, and Rocchio kept adding in the ninth.
2: Rocchio launches one deep to right, Caglione back, and it's out of here. Brian Rocchio homers from both sides of the plate, and it's 9-5 Cleveland in the ninth.
1: It's Cleveland's seventh division crown in the past 11 seasons with that win. Again, they win 9-5, their third in a row. But the White Sox, they are officially in as a wild card team as well. Again, the Guardians are your champions of the AL Central. Up next, a health scare for the Oregon Ducks. We'll cover it. That's coming up on ESPN Radio.
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6: 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Plenty of drama still to cover in the college football world. But first, we go to the Diamond. Best team in the National League West, the Los Angeles Dodgers in the Bay. Taking on the San Francisco Giants. Dodgers at the plate in the ninth inning, knotted at three.
7: KK swings, hammers it. Deep left center. Way back and gone. And KK Hernandez gives the Dodgers a 4-3 lead with a leadoff home run in the ninth.
6: The call on AM 570 LA Sports. Dodgers win 5-3. Dodgers approved a 99-62. They'll have a bye along with the Brewers heading in the playoffs in the National League. Here's ESPN MLB insider Buster Olney on MLB on ESPN Radio on his confidence level on the Dodgers heading into the playoffs.
8: I feel a lot better about them than I did 2 weeks ago. It feels like as we've gone down the stretch, they've gotten answers. Guys have gotten hot, guys have gotten healthy, they're coming back. They do really remind me of those late 90 Yankee teams that I covered where they could look old, those teams, and they could look tired, and they might be mediocre in the regular season. Certainly, you look back at the 99 Yankees, 2000 Yankees, there were times when they struggled, and then it was like October was the time when the light bulb came on, and that experience became a weapon and became something that was useful for them. And I think that's how other players, folks with other players with other teams view the Dodgers, that they're going to be really difficult to beat once you get to October because you're going to have to overcome all the experience they've accumulated.
6: All right, let's get to Detroit now. It was one of those moments that felt solely unique to the game of baseball. Justin Verlander making his final career start in his 21st season. Verlander allowed 2 runs, 5 hits in 5 1/3 innings, 1 walk, 6 strikeouts in his 91-pitch outing. And it was a special visitor that came to the mound for his final exit.
9: And here comes A.J. Hinch. And that'll be it for Justin Verlander. Look at this, Dan. Look who's going to get the ball from Justin Verlander and giving Daddy a big hug on the mound.
10: Oh, my goodness.
9: What a moment.
10: If that doesn't bring tears to your eyes, I don't know what will.
9: Embracing his 7-year-old daughter on the mound, Justin Verlander. A big hug from A.J. Hinch, his skipper. Truly an incredible career for Justin Verlander. Here at Comerica Park, Justin Verlander will leave the mound for the final time in his Hall of Fame career. What a scene this is at Comerica Park.
6: The call 97.1, The Ticket. Amazing stuff. Tigers win, by the way, 4-3. All right, let's get to the battle in the AL Central. White Sox began the day a game back of the Tigers. White Sox hosting the Rockies in the ninth. Colorado already holding a 6-3 advantage. Hunter Goodman with 2 runners on.
11: Will swing and drive it to left, to the warning track, to the wall, leaping Antonacci, can't get it. Touch him all time. The capper, number 41, with 2 aboard. Hunter Goodman makes it 9-3 Rockies.

0: They call an 850 KOA. Sox lose 9-6. So with the White Sox loss, did the Guardians take care of business against the Royals? A division and a first round bye is all theirs. In Kansas City we go. Guardians up 6-3 in the seventh with more to add.
1: Rocchio swings and hits it high in the air, deep to left field, down towards the corner, going back is Collins. He looks up and it's gone. Number 14 on the year for Brian Rocchio as he puts it just inside the foul pole down the left field line, and it's 7-3 Cleveland in the seventh.
0: The call on ESPN Radio, and Rocchio kept adding in the ninth.
1: Rocchio launches one deep to right. Taglione back, and it's out of here. Brian Rocchio homers from both sides of the plate, and it's 9-5 Cleveland in the ninth.
0: It's Cleveland's seventh division crown in the past 11 seasons with that win. Again, they win 9-5, their third in a row. But the White Sox, they are officially in as a wild card team as well. Again, the Guardians are your champions of the AL Central. Up next, a health scare for the Oregon Ducks. We'll cover it. That's coming up on ESPN Radio.
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0: to tie it. Snap, spot, kick is blocked. Wake Forest blocks the kick and scooped up the 50-yard line. Blocked with 15 seconds to go, and Wake Forest will snap it once and upset Louisville here in Louisville, Kentucky.
1: That's Shane Cotton from Learfield. Despite being a two-score underdog, the Demon Deacons went toe-to-toe with the Cardinals to upset a ranked foe on the road for the second straight year. Wake Forest wins 30-27. Coming up next, we have a WNBA preview for a couple of playoff matchups as the first round about to get started. Also, we'll have our top sound. 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
5: 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I am Mark Schlereth. 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However you consume us, we thank you so much. Our numbers have been out, just off the chain lately. So thank you so much for making us a part of your day. Mike, how are you, buddy?
6: I'm doing great. We got a lot to get to. I got a quick glimpse of some of the questions for Question Mark from our great listeners and viewers. So I look forward to doing that coming up a little bit later on. But let's jump right into what they've got going on in Brazil coming up this weekend. Baltimore and Dallas in Brazil. And I get, Mark, that the NFL is all about world domination. But when you factor in the travel, the security headaches, you got a grass field that's come under scrutiny. Is this the last place that two teams that are trying to avoid going 1-2 want to be playing?
5: Yeah, nobody, like, during the regular season, nobody wants to go overseas to play. You just don't. I mean, it screws with your routine. We saw it the opening weekend with the Rams going over to Australia and Sean McVay came out and said, hey, you know, it's the idiot coach that put that schedule together. Like, there's just no way you can go out there and be successful. Now, I played in a lot of overseas games during the preseason, a little bit different than in the regular season, but you've got such a routine as a player or as a coach. You're such a creature of habit. And this is such a decided disadvantage for these teams to have to fly over to Rio de Janeiro to play this game. Now, I remember playing a game in Mexico City. And I actually got John Elway hurt, and gave up a hit, quarterback hit, which was, I was sick about it. I didn't sleep for 2 days after I gave up that hit. But one of the issues with playing in Mexico City or in soccer stadiums, Mike, one of the things they do in soccer stadiums, because all those soccer players weigh 130 pounds, right? I mean, they're just over there, you know, tippy-toeing around, running around, and it's like, so one of the things they do, and they want the ball to roll, like, true. So they steamroll those fields. They constantly use a roller and they roll out those fields so you get a true roll of the ball. Those things are like playing in a parking lot when you play in a soccer stadium. And so there's two things that happen. One, it is harder than asphalt. And then two, it's really hard for your cleats to kind of sink in. So it's almost, you get a really slippery condition on that football field or on that soccer field. So those things end up happening to you as a football player, and you roll out there with the shoes that you want to wear, and the shoes you want to wear, the shoes you're comfortable in, aren't the ones that are going to be best for that field. So you have to bring multiple shoes with you. It's going to be a big, like, whoever figures out the shoes, whoever has the best traction, all those things are going to matter in this game as Dallas and Baltimore get it on. So, like, the field conditions, playing overseas, taking you out of your routine, it's a major pain in the butt. There's no question about it.
6: So both these teams 1-1. You look at Baltimore, you look at Dallas, it's still early in the season. We're still trying to figure out these teams. So when you look at these two teams, what jumps out from what you've seen the first 2 weeks?
5: Yeah, it's a tale of one offense and one defense. You look at the Baltimore Ravens right now, fourth in total offense at 409 yards per game, okay? And then you look at the Dallas Cowboys, fourth in total defense, fourth to last, or however you say that, right? Yep. Giving up 391 yards per game on the defensive side of the ball. Week one against the Giants, they were horrific. They were better at home, but they're on the road again. Think about this. The Dallas Cowboys, America's freaking team, have not been to an NFC championship game since the Baltimore Ravens came in the league in 1996. That's how long it's been for the Dallas Cowboys. I think the one thing you have to understand, if you're Lamar Jackson, if you're, you know, if you're the Baltimore Ravens, is how this team is constructed and what wins for the Baltimore Ravens. And that is, you've got to run this offense through Derrick Henry. And so many times, regardless of who the coordinator is, they tend to forget that. And I think it's because Lamar is so good and he is so dynamic and all these things. But look at this. Their last two losses, the Baltimore Ravens, last week in the second half, they rushed five times.

0: with Derrick Henry for 17 yards. 15 rushes for 51 in the first half. In their last two losses, 26 rushes for 163 yards in the first half, 10 rushes for Derrick Henry, 31 yards in the second half. This offense runs through Derrick Henry. This offense, the physicality of this offense, and how it helps their defense runs through Derrick Henry. And you're stupid if you're part of this organization and you don't realize that, and you get away from running this game and running this offense through Derrick Henry.
1: Well, wait a minute. You have a multi-time MVP award winner in Lamar Jackson. Why wouldn't you want to run it through Lamar?
0: Because you lose. It just shows you if you, and again, part of this is just the complementary nature of football. Derrick Henry is such a big physical piece. And let me tell you, that dude opens up the passing game for Lamar. That dude dictates when you're running the ball well, you get one of two coverages. Okay? You're going to get a safety that has to enter into the box because you got to put an extra dude in there to stop the running game. So on the outside, you get access. You either get cover one or cover three. Those are the only two coverages you can play out of that. So you break the huddle when you're Lamar and you're running the snot on the ball. Guess what? You know what the coverage is. And anytime you have a vertical presence, a vertical route, you're cover three, which is a zone, cover one, which is man to man, they both turn to man to man. So you know exactly what you're getting on the outside. So for me, run the ball, dictate what coverage you're going to get, and let Lamar pick you apart in that. But you got to stick with the running game. 10 carries for 31 yards in their last two losses in the second half, especially after going for 163 yards in the first half of both of those games, is like malfeasance of coaching. It's stupidity is what it is.
1: Who are you liking this one?
0: I like the Baltimore Ravens. I think the Ravens are a better team. I don't trust Dallas's defense as of yet. Too many mistakes, too many big plays, giving up, like I said, 391 and change in their first two games. I just don't trust this defense, and I don't trust them being able to communicate on the road. If it was a home, I might take Dallas. They're a very talented team on the offensive side of the ball, but this thing being in Rio de Janeiro, you know, on a slick field, I'm going to go with the Baltimore Ravens.
1: You know, it's bad enough, Mark, that teams that start 0-2 only have a 16% chance of making the playoffs. That drops down to 2%.
0: Yeah.
1: If you start 0-3. 0-2 Chargers at Buffalo. 0-2 Tampa Bay at home against Minnesota. A pair of 0-2 teams squaring off in Indy between the Colts and Texans. Which one of these 0-2 teams do you think have the best chance of still making the playoffs?
0: I'm going to go with a team that proved that they can do it, and they proved that they could do it last year, and that's the Texans. They could be the first team in NFL history to start back-to-back seasons at 0-2 and go to the playoffs. They have done it before. They have done it in the past. And, you know, the one thing that we have said on a consistent basis about Houston is this defense is elite. This defense is really good. This defense has superstars at every single freaking level. Guess what? It's time for this defense to play because offensively, they've been putting up yards. Now, they only scored 6 points against Cincinnati, but they've been putting up yards. It's about time for this defense to bow its back and lead this football team. Because offensively, I think they've done enough to win games. I think they've been good enough to win games. So I'm going to go with the Houston Texans. Get this defense together. DeMeco Ryans has proven that he can be he can have a team that starts slow and then has this resurgence. And they've always been a team that hasn't been, I wouldn't call them multiple on the defensive side of the ball. They're not one of those teams that, man, they run so many different things and they've got so many, you know, split field coverages where they're playing, you know, zone on one side and man to man on the other side. They're playing combination coverages where it's, you know, quarters on one side and two on the other side. And they'll do some of that stuff, Mike. But really the strength of this defense is we're going to play what we play. We're not worried about disguising. We're not worried about trying to trick you. We're better than you, and we know it. It is global, Jim. And they haven't been better than the teams they've played against. And they've been uncharacteristic in not really defending the run as well, not having gaps, you know, gap sound defense, and giving up plays in the secondary where they just make mistakes. So I'm looking for this Houston team to rebound. And then, of course, you know, you're playing against Indianapolis, who is, since they started 8-2 last year, they're 0-9. Since they started 8-2 last year, and historically bad defense, giving up 1,029 yards in their first two games. I think this is prime real estate for the Houston Texans to say, this is who we are, and kind of get back on track.
1: I saw this stat that popped up in the Sunday night game. Maybe you saw this. I'm sure some of you out there saw it as well. Sauce Gardner has not won an NFL game on American soil in over 660 days.
0: Yeah.
1: That's incredible, because he was with the Jets, got traded to Indy. He went from the suckhole that's the Jets to the suckhole that became the Colts after they went 8-2. So the dude hasn't seen winning football in forever.
0: Yeah. I mean, it is like, that is one of those things you just want to kind of, you know, take a long shower and wash it off. And this guy was considered, remember when the talk was, is it Sauce Gardner or is it Patrick Surtain? Who's the best corner in football? And people were debating that.
1: Yeah.
0: And now people don't even know who Sauce Gardner is. They're like, he's in the witness relocation program. We've never heard from him again. Yeah, this defense has got to get it back together. And I think the coordinator, Lou Anarumo, is the coordinator in Indianapolis. I think he's a damn good coordinator. And he is one of those guys that plays multiple things on the defensive side of the ball. He'll use a lot of that, you know, just disguise and things of that nature. But listen, disguise is great until it isn't. Disguise is awesome until you're out of position, until you miss your leverage, until you don't know where your help is, until you disguise yourself right into a big play. So, you know, my big thing is, if you can't make those things work when you're in those situations, then you got a small up and simple down. It's an old Neil McCoy song, country song. Small up, simple down. You got to make it easy, and you got to go out there and execute and say, hey, man, you know, whether you know what we're in or not, we don't care. We're just going to go out and execute these, you know, these five or six things, as opposed to trying to execute 15 or 20 things.
1: All right, so you said the Texans of the 0-2 teams the best chance to make the playoffs. Who would you put out of this group as having maybe the next best chances? Chargers, Tampa Bay. How about out of those teams?
0: I'm going to go Tampa, and I know they got a tough one against Brian Flores and the Minnesota Vikings. And, you know, I've said this before. I think I've said this on this podcast, and I believe this to be true. I think the best thing that could have happened to you, and like, I never root for anybody to get hurt, but the best thing that could have happened to you as an offense is Kyler Murray getting hurt. Because I just believe that Carson Wentz gives you a better chance to operate that offense on schedule. And one thing I know, this drives some quarterbacks crazy, but Kevin O'Connell is one of those guys that wants a premium play every time he walks up the line of scrimmage. So I've had guys that play for the Vikings say to me, hey, man, you know, 80%+ of what we do is can it packages on the line of scrimmage, meaning, hey, man, we're going to go this pass to this potential run to this potential pass based on the defense that we get. So when they line up, man, that's when we start going, okay, we want to run all of a sudden weak away from safety rotation, or, hey, we want to throw it against safety rotation. We get a single high thing, you know, whatever the key is that week. And that takes discipline in the line of scrimmage, and that takes a guy that's willing to do the boring. Oh, hey, man, we get this access corner in cover three. We're throwing hitches. Like, and we're getting an automatic 7 yards on that. We're going to be in second down and three. You got to have a quarterback that understands the game plan, but that not that Kyler Murray can't understand the game plan. I know that he can, but you got to have a dude that wants to execute that, right? That wants to play that way. And Carson Wentz is a place in his career where that's what he wants to do.
1: All right, coming up next on the Stinky Truth podcast, how does John Harbaugh keep the Giants afloat after the devastating loss of Jackson Dart? A key early season game in the AFC North. And is it too early to call this matchup a potential Super Bowl preview? We'll get to all that coming up. as the Stinkin' Truth podcast continues across the Odyssey Radio Network.

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0: offense and defensive lines. Build the team inside out. Be physical. And then strength up the middle. And they've got that. Isaiah Likely's got like 15 catches on the season already at the tight end position. He's playing great. Strength up the middle. You want to control the middle of the football field, which creates one-on-one options on the outside. So from the passing game, controlling the middle of the field, and then Cam Scataboo. And that dude is, I know he's averaging like 3.9 yards per carry, but he's physical. He's got some nastiness to him. He's got some excitement to him. And Jameis Winston's going to get his first team reps. He's going to go out there. And now, you know, Jameis is going to throw it into a team meeting every now and again because that's just the way he does it, right? He's just like, hey, look at that. Four defenders right around my guy. I can fit it in there, right? I got this one on. This was it. This is my repertoire. So he's got to play smarter, but I think the style with which John wants to play is going to be beneficial to Jameis Winston being better. You got a legitimate, like, you got a legitimate backup quarterback that's going to play for you, who's started a ton of games in this league, and who his teammates love him. Like, he is a responsibility taker. I just think it's a better fit than people give it credit for. I know it's hard with Jackson Dart being out, and he had a lot of hope and excitement about his career and where he was going. But this is the importance, man. We talk about it all the time right here on The Stinking Truth. This is the importance of actually having a backup quarterback that can play, Mike. And Jameis Winston's one of those guys that can play. And so he's going to give you a chance to be in games. You're just going to have to really, like I said, run the ball, control the middle of the field, use your big offensive line, the best offensive line the Giants have had in 10 years, your fullback in Patrick Ricard, who's 315 pounds. You're just going to have to scramble people's brains, right? Just get in there and just beat people down. I say that as a football superlative, I didn't really want to hurt anybody, but a little bit of hurt's okay. Anyhow, I digress. But you want to pound people, you want to pound the rock, you want to shorten some necks, you want to do all those things. And like I said, keep it in the middle of the football field with your tight end. I think all those things are doable, and I think John Harbaugh understands that, and he'll look at this and he'll talk to his team about this being a great challenge, and it'll be really interesting to see how the Giants play and how they respond. Tennessee, you know, has their own struggles going on right now with their young quarterback in Cam Ward, so we'll see exactly if they can adhere to the formula with the New York Giants.
1: You know, speaking of backup quarterbacks, already we're just a couple weeks in, and a number of quarterbacks have gone down, and we're seeing what teams have at their backup position, or in the case of the Bears, we can look at it on Monday night as they get ready to host Philadelphia, and a very real chance that Case Keenum, their third string quarterback, is the guy. I mean, what does it tell you about the NFL and maybe the way that teams are starting to approach their quarterback position, how many they're going to keep on the roster when you start seeing injuries like this happen to the starters?
0: I will tell you, that backup quarterback position, that quarterback room, is so vital in today's NFL. I mean, so incredibly vital. And when fan bases go apoplectic about keeping a third quarterback on, why are we keeping a third quarterback? We need that sixth wide receiver who doesn't play special. You know, I mean, give me a freaking break. You got to have a guy who's a viable backup that can bail you out for a game or two without you basically going, okay, that's two losses for us. Mm-hmm. And in the case of the Giants with Jameis Winston, a guy that's going to have to bail you out for the rest of the season. You know, and I had people talk to me. I did a radio show in San Francisco, which I love. I love this radio show in San Francisco. But they were like, hey, with all the injuries at the quarterback, should the Niners think about getting rid of Mac Jones and, you know, maybe getting some draft picks? I'm like, are you guys high? That's the dumbest thing I've ever heard. I mean, Brock Purdy is one of my top five quarterbacks in this league from a processing standpoint, what he does. But damn, like, he's fairly small. You know, he's not the biggest of dudes. Like, you gotta have a Mac Jones. Like, Mac Jones kept them afloat last year with all the injuries they had in San Francisco last year. Think about this. All the injuries, like, everybody on defense was hurt. All their receivers were. Everybody was hurt. And then Brock Purdy goes down for a significant amount of time. I don't know how many weeks it was. I like, off the top of my head, it was like 4 or 5 weeks. And Mac Jones kept them afloat.

0: And that's the team that went, Mike, they went 12-5 playing their backup quarterback quite a bit. So, like, you can't have enough depth in your quarterback room, guys that can play that you can trust. You got to keep quarterbacks. You got to have backups that can play and they can bail you out. The fact that Chicago, that Bajan is hurt now, and that they've got Case Keenum on their roster, a guy that started a lot of games in this league, has taken a team. Remember when he took the Minnesota Vikings to the playoffs? Like, are you kidding me? How fortunate is Chicago, or how smart is Chicago and Ben Johnson to do that?
1: Yeah, I remember when Case Keenum came here to Denver and told us he was ready to become a franchise quarterback.
0: Well, that one backfired a little bit. Yeah, that one not so much. Well, he was ready. I mean, he wanted to be. He was ready, but it just didn't work out.
1: No. Speaking of here in Denver, the Broncos are getting ready to host the Rams on Sunday. And I always like it when it's like, we could be looking at a potential Super Bowl preview with this matchup. Okay, I'll play the game. Tell me why this will be an early season Super Bowl preview, and then tell me why it won't.
0: So I think that ultimately you're looking at two of the deepest teams in football. I think the Rams, roster for roster, when you start to look at them, especially when they get Myles Garrett back, you can make a very compelling argument they've got the most talented starting roster in football. You know, from defensively with Aaron Donald and Myles Garrett and Landman at the middle linebacker position, and you've got corners that you've gotten that were, you know, McDuffie's and those type of guys, Watson. You've got Lake is a tremendous safety. And then you look at when you've got Devontae Adams, who's trending toward Hall of Fame career, Puka Nacua, who was great last year, led the league in receptions. I think he was second in yardage behind, Jackson Smith and Jigba. If he wasn't, he was close. You got tight ends that can play. You got running backs that can play, and you got the reigning MVP at the quarterback position. And then Denver. Maybe, obviously the jury's still out to a degree on Bo Nix. I mean, he's got to be more consistent, especially when they start games. But Jalen Waddle showed the value of Jalen Waddle last week, having over 100 yards receiving and having a big-time performance. And then you've got defensive linemen that are great defensively. You've got maybe the deepest secondary in all of football. And then an offensive line that has gotten a lot of accolades, needs to be a little bit more consistent. But you've got some great depth. And so I think it's probably, there might be a team or two in there. Seattle would be in there. When you're talking about overall depth is the best depth in football, but certainly the Broncos and the Rams are in the top five when it comes to overall depth and talent on their roster.
1: Yeah, it wouldn't be a surprise to see these two teams in the Super Bowl. Wouldn't be a surprise, especially in the AFC, to see a different team other than the Broncos. We shall see. In the AFC North, Cincinnati at Pittsburgh. And Mark, I know we're told over and over again not to put too much stock in what goes on early in the season. It's a long season, blah, blah, blah. But does it feel like to you the Steelers season is already at a crossroads?
0: Yes. I mean, when your quarterback comes out and says, hey, tap the chest, I've got to do a better job, .. of telling Mike McCarthy when his plays suck. Like, I've got to do a better job of letting the coaching staff know that you guys are really screwing this thing up. You guys are calling the bad plays. I need the good plays.
1: That might be the greatest passive-aggressive sports comment I've ever heard in my life.
0: It was like when he said, man, I've got to do a better job, I was like, wow, good job, Aaron. And then there was the pregnant pause. Then he said, I'll let Mike and the staff know that you guys are really weighing us down. You're really screwing this thing up. Like, that is unbelievable. Listen to this right here. Aaron Rodgers right now, on 20-yard air yard passes on the season, 0-for-11. DK Metcalf, 0-for-6 when targeting the deep ball. Those two ain't on the same page. Those two ain't getting it together. Aaron Rodgers looks old. And I've told you many times before, man, arm talent-wise, watching him warm up, I did a game a couple of years ago when he was still with the Jets. Dude, he was like his arm talent was still supreme. At that point, he was like 40 or 39. But, man, it just looks old and slow, and it just doesn't look right in Pittsburgh right now. And at some point, like if you start dropping games, you drop one to Cincinnati, you didn't produce, you just offensively haven't produced, you beat Atlanta. Well, I mean, like, congratulations. That's like scrimmage against the JV team and getting a win barely. Like, hey, we won, but it was the JV guys, you know. I mean, that one, you don't pat yourself on the back for beating Atlanta. Like, I look at this Steelers team right now, and at some point, Mike, you had a couple of young guys that played well in the preseason. If Aaron Rodgers continues to not have this connection with DK Metcalf, this passing game still looks just anemic. You know, the coaches are still calling the bad plays. Maybe it's not the bad plays they're calling. Maybe it's the guy executing the plays that are being called that's the real problem. So we're going to see, but yes, it does feel like the Pittsburgh Steelers are at a crossroads because they're one of the top defenses. They're a top 10 defense in just about every category. They were like, you know, 8th, 7th, 6th, yep. Like up and down the board. So this is a really good defense. And you can't waste a defensive effort like this on an anemic offense. So at some point, you got to make a decision about Aaron Rodgers if this offense doesn't start clicking a little bit.
1: Now, on the other side, you got a Cincinnati team that seems kind of rejuvenated and has a chance to really make an early season statement in the AFC North.
0: They certainly do, man. I mean, obviously, offensively, we talk about Joe Burrow and his ability to read a defense, his ability to get the ball out quickly. Ja'Marr Chase is just absolutely incredible. But how about the notable defensive additions for the Cincinnati Bengals? All right, because this has been a big problem, right? And they're not going to re-sign their best pass rusher in Trey Hendrickson, you know, and everybody's like, oh, the Cincinnati Bengals, they're cheap, you know, they're not. And hey, listen, man, I'm raising my hand. I'm on that, you know, I'm on that bandwagon. I'm like, what are you guys doing? Well, check this out. They went out and got Boye Mafe from Seattle. And he's a kid that I really like. Fourth most pressures in the NFL so far this season at 12 pressures. Then they went out and rebuilt the interior of their defensive line. You know, the Cincinnati Bengals look pretty poised to be very good in that division.
1: All right, we will see what happens there. In the meantime, coming up next, it's time for Question Mark. These are all your questions that you send in to us. And we try to get as many of them answered as possible. So we'll get to that as we continue on with the Stinking Truth podcast all across the Odyssey Radio Network.
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14: 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To all the great football fans and great football markets out there listening, we do appreciate you. And let's get to question mark. These are all questions coming from you, the great viewers and listeners of this podcast. And we'll get to as many as we can, lightning round style. 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
15: Yes, I am.
14: All right, here we go. First one comes in from Darren, who asks, Mark, when do you think the Packers will move on from Matt LaFleur? His offense for the last 2 years stinks and doesn't have a plan B to adapt, in my view.
15: Well, listen, man, they've gone with young receivers. Some of those young receivers are other places right now. They've got to develop those guys. I think one of the big issues right now, I talked to Matt LaFleur a couple of weeks ago. You know, when you're counting on Josh Jacobs to be that bell cow, he's a three-down back. You don't have to rotate him out. He's great in protection. He's great catching the ball, and he's a beast when it comes to running the football. Like, in this league, Mike, you know this. When you're minus a dude or two, it changes everything about your football team. And they're minus one of their big dudes on the offensive side of the ball, and now all of a sudden you have to use three backs to make up for the one back. And, like, that's one of those things that's really hard to compensate for. And then on top of that,

0: you become, one, you become more predictable, right? Because you got a dude that everybody knows, okay, this is their first and second down back. This is their runner. Okay, this guy comes in, this guy is their pass protector, but he's not very good at catching the ball out of the backfield. Oh, this guy is the dude they use to catch the ball out of the backfield, but he's not a great protector. So then all of a sudden you got like, okay, when this dude's in, blitz him, right? He's not good at protection. Let's blitz him. Let's make him protect instead of giving him free releases or let him get out. You know, then you have to, if you're the Green Bay Packers, you're like, okay, this guy can't block, so now we got to go scat, which means we're getting five guys out regardless. Well, we know we're getting five guys, so now it's 5-0 protection. Let's bring an extra defender. Now you become very predictable. Mm-hmm. And those things, you know, those things for LaFleur are something he's trying to overcome right now. And I believe, you know, I really believe in the quarterback. I believe in Matt LaFleur. I believe, you know, he hasn't all of a sudden forgotten how to coach. I just think those things are, you know, those things are real issues. They're not excuses. They're issues. And then when you don't have Micah Parsons on the opposite side, I mean, that guy is the freakiest of the freaky. Like, that dude is unblockable. And when you put him all over the place, what he does off the edge, in the middle of the football field, his ability to blitz, cover, do all those things, he is just a supremely gifted player. So two of your best players on your roster are no longer available to you. Those things are hard to overcome. So I would just say, you know, calm down. It's going to be okay. And, you know, we always say this, Mike. It's a lot more about the players than it is about the coaches. Coaches are great. Players are better. You got to have players. They'll figure it out. Green Bay, at the end of the day, Green Bay will be competing for the crown in this division.
1: What's the one I heard? It's more about the Jimmies and the Joes than it is the X's and the O's.
0: 100%.
1: Another one from Mike. Mark, most surprising poor start. Bucks, Chargers, or Texans?
0: Chargers. I mean, the Chargers, listen, you played two last place teams from a year ago that completely rebuilt their rosters and their coaching staffs. You lost to the Arizona Cardinals, and frankly, that game wasn't close. Arizona dominated that game, right? They dominated that game. And then you turn around and you lose to the Raiders. And it's the same score, 26-14, I think, was the score for both of those games. And, you know, the Raiders are completely revamped. The Raiders are a brand-new roster and a brand-new coaching staff. And by the way, I do believe you lost both those games at home. I mean, think about it. And, you know, and Jim Harbaugh, right before the season started, he came out and made he declared or decree, you know, it was like, hear-y, you know, and he had the thing, and, you know, the trumpets played, you know, the bugle guys played, and then he made the decree. Justin Herbert is now the OG, the greatest quarterback in the history of the National Football League. He had to win a playoff game. So far hasn't been great, inconsistent. And with the Chargers, Mike, you know what? Like, I loved Hampton coming out, but they haven't been great running the football. They lost Biotis, their starting center, which really hurt their inside rotation at the offensive line, their inside guard, center guard. And beyond McConkey, name one dude on that offense that frightens you. Like, one dude on that offense that you're like, wow, we can't go one-on-one with this guy. He'll really hurt us. I mean, I've watched both games. People aren't afraid. They're just not afraid of anybody else on that roster. They're just like, nah, we just got to take care of McConkey. We'll be fine. We'll be fine. That's where the Chargers are right now. So, hey, listen, man, when you're an elite-level quarterback, and I said this about Lamar a couple of years ago, and people got pissed. They haven't drafted a first-round receiver. Nobody's, you know, blah, blah, blah. I don't care. Justin Herbert, you're an elite-level quarterback. Your coach called you an OG in the making. You're gonna usurp Brady as the greatest of all time. Then you should be able to elevate decent talent or average talent to good talent to great talent. That's your job as a quarterback. And so far, you haven't done it. So, you know, until you can do that, Until you can do that, I just don't have a lot of faith in you. By the way, too, you look at, they're going to play Buffalo, they're going to play Seattle, they're going to play Denver, they're going to play the Rams, they're going to play, like, I could see this team being 1-8. Oof. I could see this team being 2-7 after 9 games. This could be an uphill battle.
1: This question comes in from David in Boulder, who asks, Mark, what did you think of Spygate 2? I'll just give everybody the quick background. So Mike McDonald, when he was doing an interview recently, shared that as he was getting ready to coach his first game in Seattle, they took a bunch of social media video highlights from Broncos practice that had been put out there by Bronco fans who were at practice, and they studied like 100 plays that they used to prepare for that first game. And Sean Payton found out about it, got very upset, called up the Seahawks, and there was a back and forth there between Sean and the Seahawks. Fast forward to this past week, Mike McDonald came out and said, I apologize. Sean Payton said it was no big deal. What's your reaction?
0: Yeah, my reaction, if it's out there in the public domain on X or Twitter and you see it, it's fair game. Mm-hmm. Like you think I'm not going to look? You think the Broncos, if Sean Payton came across a clip on social media that he goes, oh, look at this, I haven't seen this, but you think he's going to go, nope, shut it off, I'm not looking at it. That wouldn't be fair. I mean, give me a break. That's the dumbest thing ever. So, of course, if you can find an advantage, if you can find something, and especially in the preseason, Mike, because what? Nobody plays, right? There's not a lot of information. You don't have a lot of tendencies. So if you can pick up a couple of tendencies or whatever based on, you know, social media posts from fans, are you going to do it? Yeah, I didn't have any issue with it. I was like, yeah, if you can use it, use it. I mean, that's public domain. You didn't. Now, if you sent somebody to the Broncos practice that was part of the Seahawks staff and you secretly filmed things, then that's a no-no. Then, yes, that deserves punishment. But just taking random clips from, you know, fans, like, I don't have any issue with that. Good for them.
1: The only problem I have with that, though, is that I worry about for fans who love to be able to go and watch their teams at training camp. If teams are going to start to get so paranoid about all this kind of stuff that they'll really limit, restrict, or just completely tell fans, sorry, you can't come out to our practices. Like, it's one thing, you know, the Broncos said, hey, we can monitor and make sure the fans aren't doing it. Well, they only, you know, allow in about, what, a couple thousand fans. But some of these teams, Cowboys, Bears, Eagles, Patriots, I mean, they have thousands of fans show up. It would be difficult to monitor every single one of them. So I'm just afraid that the backlash to this is that teams will just say, ah, we're not going to open it to the public. Can't risk it.
0: Yeah, you know what? I mean, I hope not. By the way, the Cleveland Browns ran their whole camp and let everybody film. I mean, all the reporters were filming and you know, because they need the attention. So ultimately, I just don't buy into this. Oh my gosh, you know, we're going to learn something on this video that is really going to set us up, and, you know, and we're going to have such a huge advantage. I just don't, like, that's not something I buy. That's not something I believe. So whatever. I didn't think it was a big deal. I don't think it's a big deal now. I think the whole thing is completely overblown.
1: All right. This one is from Kristen in L.A. who asks, Mark, what'd you think of Aaron Donald's first game back?
0: You know, I thought it was good. I mean, he made some plays. He draws a lot of attention. And I think he's just going to get better and better. I know he hadn't played in, what, 600 and some odd days or whatever, but Aaron Donald is just the freak show of all freak shows. So, I hope that, you know, just like he doesn't play in Australia, he doesn't play in altitude, because they're taking on Denver Sunday night, and I'm hoping he doesn't show up for the game. I'm hoping that Sean McVay decides to fly in, to Denver the night of the game and just parachute in to the stadium. Just fly over the stadium, everybody jump, parachute in, and then, you know, helicopter out right after the game. Like, I just hope they treat it like they did Australia, because that's a really good football team, and obviously I'm a Denver fan.
1: This one's from Craig and Frank.

0: Framingham, Massachusetts, who wants to ask Mark, should Patriots fans be concerned about Drake May?
1: Yeah, I think the inconsistencies, you should be concerned a little bit about Drake May. But he's a young, talented quarterback who played really good football last year. And, you know, there's some changes here. There's an evolution. You know, there are two tight end sets that they were in about 20% of the time last year. They lost one of their main guys. So, like, that's going to be different. There's going to be an adjustment there. Obviously, A.J. Brown gets hurt with the ankle injury. And, you know, they lost the Keyshawn Booty guy that was really kind of lift the top of coverage. I think A.J. Brown's a little bit different than that. So there's going to be some adjustment. My big thing with Drake May has been going back to last year studying him. You know, it was kind of 1-2 to run, 1-2 to run. They were trying to get him all the way through kind of a full field progression style. And he wasn't, you know, he wasn't always great at that. And that was middle of the season. They're like, we're really working on getting to three. You know, we got to get to three. Talking to Josh McDaniels. And I still see some of that in his game where it's like, hey, if these first two guys aren't open on the front side, just take off and make a play with my feet. And in that first game against Seattle, man, he missed three or four checkdowns that could have been like that he wouldn't have had to run. Right. And that, who knows, you break a tackle in that situation instead of sliding at the quarterback and instead of a dump off that's a 10-yard play for, you know, your tight end or your running back, you break one tackle, maybe become a 25-yard run. And for your quarterback, it's just going to be when you hit those sticks, you know, you're getting down because you don't want to get hit. So he just needs to continue to grow, but that's part of the process of being a young player.
0: Mark, we got time for one more, maybe a 45-second answer. This one comes in from Gary, listening in Michigan. Stink, have my Lions window closed?
1: Offensively, they're still really good. Their offense is going to keep them in some games, Mike. They got to figure it out on the defensive side of the ball. And when you have two, what I consider all-pro safeties in Kirby Joseph and Brian Branch out, that's going to hurt you. Those guys, Kirby Joseph is a ball-hawking safety. He is a ball-hawking. And Brian Branch, down around the box, he's one of those run-support safeties that sets a tone. You got two guys that aren't good players. They're great players. Out for you, defensively, that's hurt them. And so their offense is good enough to keep them in games. Their offense is good enough to overcome some poor defense. But we'll see if they can fix defensively. And they can get off the field and do some things a little bit better than they've done. So I'm really interested to see that. I'm not going to say the window's closed. I don't believe that because I still think they're that good on the offensive side of the ball. But they've got to fix some of these defensive issues, Mike.
0: All right. Thank you, everybody, for the questions. Great job with question mark yet again.
1: Yeah, appreciate you guys. Hey, for everybody involved in the Sink and Truth podcast, we thank you so much for making us a part of your day. Keep those questions flowing, guys. Keep tuning in, whether it's on YouTube at the Sink of Truth, whether you do it, download us on Apple or Spotify, or whether you listen to us across the Odyssey Radio Network. Please share. Please hit us up with questions. We appreciate you guys. Until next week, thank you so much for making us a part of your day.
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1: And now, it's time for Inside the North, presented by 5-Hour Energy, a show dedicated to the team you love and the teams you love to hate. In the legendary Black and Blue Division, starring former Chicago head coach Dave Wannstedt.
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0: Lions, Mason Crosby, the kicker from the Packers, and Chad Greenway, longtime linebacker of the Minnesota Vikings. All right, guys, let's get right into where things stand in the NFC North as we await week three. We got to go around the horn, though. The big game Thursday night, the Packers. What happened to the Packers? 35-14. They dropped to 1-2. They lose their home opener for the first time since 2012 to the Atlanta Falcons. Let's go around the horn, get a quick reaction to what in the heck is going on in Green Bay. Start with Mason Crosby. Mason, can you explain what you saw against the Falcons?
1: Yeah, you know, I wish we could just say I think the Falcons are a lot better than anticipated, but from their first two games, I'm not sure we have a ton of evidence of that other than that they come into Lambeau Field and they found a way to out-physical, outplay this Packers team. And for me, it's just the consistency across the board. I mean, we thought this defense might be something special, and then they just give up 195 yards on the ground to Bijan Robinson. They're giving up, Drake London had 190 receiving yards. So there are holes all over this team. There's holes all over the field. And the hope is that they played on Thursday. They can take the weekend, kind of lick their wounds and get back on track, going into a tough stretch, because this first three or four games were games that we thought this Packers team could handle pretty easily here.
0: TJ, what'd you think of that game on Thursday night?
2: I thought it was horrendous from the Packers standpoint. And watching that game Thursday night was just, like Mason said, the physicality, the discipline, the mental toughness, the physical toughness just wasn't there for that team in Green Bay. And anytime you allow, you know, the Falcons to come in and run for over 200 yards, and I think even the Packers had, what, 9 carries for, like,
3: yeah,
2: let me check, 17 yards? That's just abysmal. I think they turned into a finesse team that just, hey, we're going to try to take our shots downfield. Well, that's great if you're running the football and you can start to draw those safeties up and to get them to bite up and get some one-on-ones in the back end, but they weren't able to create really any of that, and it just wasn't very complimentary football. When the offense needed help, the defense was failing. When the defense needed help, the offense couldn't find a way to sustain a drive to get back in that game. And, man, that was just that's shocking. But I think at the end of the day, it shows you the parity of this league, that any given Sunday, it doesn't matter who you are, it doesn't matter what happened last week, you have to take every single team serious. And the Packers just looked like they got, especially on a short week at home where you know the other team's traveling, to get beat down like that physically was a bit concerning for me. I think the Packers have a lot of work to do.
0: Dave, I imagine from a coaching perspective, when you see Jordan Love throwing 53 passes, there is no balance in that offense. Things got away from Matt LaFleur pretty early.
4: Yeah. You're talking to a guy that got fired for running it too much with Ricky Williams. I went to bed in the third quarter. End of the third quarter when they said there was 9 runs, I'll be honest with you. I had seen enough. And I think this started, I remember doing the Bears game last year. I think it was the playoff game. And Green Bay had a 16-point lead. And they come out the second half. And they got the football to start the second half. And they threw 9 shotgun passes in a row. And the Bears, on every punt, they took the ball and got some points. Field goal, touchdown, whatever. And I said to myself, and then they get down on the goal line earlier and they get in a shotgun and give the ball to Josh Jacobs and he fumbles. And I said to myself, you know, this is a guy that forgot how he got where he's at. When Aaron Rodgers was there and he was winning and he was the winningest coach and he was the next guy coming. Guess what? Aaron Jones and their offense, look it up, they were top 5 in running the ball with Aaron Rodgers. Where that philosophy and mentality went, I have no idea. But I'm glad Chicago's loving it.
0: Chad, how are they loving it in Minneapolis?
5: Yeah, I mean, I said this week one, you guys, it takes 3 to 4 weeks to really determine what kind of football team you have in the NFL these days. I mean, you don't have a preseason, you don't have guys banging out there early. So we talked about it off air, like tackling, angles, getting guys on the ground, defense, you know, what are you up front? And right now, unfortunately, for Green Bay, 3 weeks in, this is who they are. And you have to now, you have this kind of extended break with the Thursday game to go in and recalibrate. And it's going to be back to fundamentals there. It's going to be 9-on-7 interior run. Can we stop the run? Can we be physical? Can we control the line of scrimmage with the offensive line? Can we block people up? And like you said, Coach, get back to who we are. They can get us back in the top, you know, third of this league offensively. It's going to be so important. I don't think we know who the Vikings are yet. And that slobber knocker of a 9-3 in Soldier, I don't think that's real. I mean, it's part of the story. But the reality is where the Packers are, this is who they are, and they have a lot of work to do.
0: All right, let's go around the horn again on Inside the North here and get each guy's perspective on what the biggest issues are facing your respective team as we enter week three. We'll go back to Mason. I know there's been three games, so you have a little bit better sense of this. Just curious, from the outside looking in, players are now noticing there were boos at Lambeau Field. I'm sure you didn't experience much of that. They have other issues on the field with their offensive line, the defensive problems. How do you avoid letting the outside noise make a bad situation worse on the field?
1: Yeah, those are all really good questions. And yes, obviously, TJ and I played there in Green Bay a lot, and we dominated at home. So the fans, fans have been spoiled for a long period of time with that home dominance. So to see such a bad performance on Thursday night just, I think, rocked their world. And it's hard to pinpoint the exact. I mean, it's not hard. The exact issue is the offensive line is just so bad. I mean, when you have four guys blocking two defensive linemen and three runners coming through, they're not even taking care of the basic fundamentals of just, they'd be better off just block the guys in front of you, let free runners off the edge if they come, and let Jordan Love deal with those guys. But it just seems like they are lost with their protection scheme and all of that. So, and I don't know how you fix that if you continue with the same guys in that building. So I don't know if it's going out and getting a veteran guy, trading for somebody on another team, giving up some draft capital to try to shore this thing up. That might literally be their only option. Some other things, though, like some positives are we got a young wide receiver in Matthew Golden that looks to be the real deal. I mean, his route running, his ability to go use his hands and catch that football when Jordan Love's just like he's praying that he's not getting hit. And most of the time he is getting hit and throwing up prayers, and Matthew Golden went and found that ball. So Matthew Golden, Christian Watson, playing great games, these first 3 weeks. But this team, if they don't find a way to either adjust to who they have, they need to go find the right guys. But if they don't adjust to what they have, and that is coach's job, that is the job of this coaching staff, is to say, these are the players we have. How do we adjust? How do we make this work? But if they don't do that, this is going to be a long season. And unfortunately, these players might be hearing more boos, which is very foreign there in Lambeau Field.
0: Quickly before we move on to the Lions, is Lucas Van Ness off to a very good start without Micah Parsons there? When Parsons comes back theoretically, they give him, he's having a really good, it looks like he's making some plays.
1: Yeah, I think he's the Lucas Van Ness that everybody's been hoping to see. And, the key is that, can he stay healthy? Can he continue to be this physically dominant player? And through these first week, it's just awesome to see his motor, his energy, the way he gets after the passer, what he does in his physicality in the run game. So I'm excited with the steps and the progression he's taken. And then, yes, once Micah Parsons comes back, that will be a spark and that'll be great. But in a game like last night, I'm not sure if that could have made a difference and helped this offense do anything different, because that defense was just on the field so long. But it is exciting to see young guys and guys like Lucas Van Ness take that step and be a physical impact on that defense.
0: All right, TJ Lang, in Detroit, the Lions defense is even worse. The second worst scoring defense in the league. The worst in terms of total yards.
2: Nice way to put it, Dave. Jeez.
0: Sorry about that. How do they get better? Because Kelvin Shepard's being aggressive. He's staying aggressive. I think they have the eighth highest blitz rate in the NFL. They're playing a lot of man coverage. Do those two things go together? If you're trying to get your defense improved and make it better, do they have the personnel to play the aggressive style that he wants?
2: Yeah, well, they feel like they do. And Kelvin Shepard went on a pretty long monologue early in the week of trying to dissect everything that's gone wrong with not only the players, but with the coaches as well. And Dave, Coach Dave Onstead said something last week where, hey, if you're getting beat one-on-one, maybe the other team just has better players than you. If you're blowing coverages and you're having miscommunications all over the field and there's guys running wide open, that's on the coaching staff. And I think that they had that long week after the Thursday game against Buffalo to really dissect into some of that and take the self-scout and what are we doing. And Kelvin Shepard said, look, we've let up a lot of explosive plays. We feel like probably 75% of those are self-inflicted just from our guys not doing their job, or maybe it's the coaches not preparing the players for those type of plays. So that's obviously been the biggest concern with this team so far throughout two games, is how the defense has just had so many letdowns and so many explosive plays. But I'm not going to let the offense off the hook either. The offense, you can't go on the road in a new stadium against Buffalo where you know it's going to be rowdy, you know it's going to be raucous, and you get in a 21-0 hole. And now the other team knows you're throwing the ball. They got some good pass rushers, obviously with Josh Allen on the other side. That's just a really tough hole to dig yourself out of. And I think that that's those things these guys have been looking at through the last 10 days of what can we improve on? What do we have to do better? I know the defense and Kelvin Shepard have been taking a lot of heat, whether it's, you know, are we doing the right schemes? Do we have the right players in place to run the scheme we want to? But it's really, it's complementary football. There was still a time in that game against Buffalo where, you know, the Lions got back to 10 points. The defense forces a 3-and-out. Okay, offense, we get the ball back. We get a touchdown here. Man, we're back into 3 points. We feel really good about ourselves. We got a chance. And the offense goes 3-and-out, right? So they just haven't been playing that complementary football that I think Mason was kind of leading to about Green Bay, where you got to help each other out. But they feel confident. Dan Campbell spoke all week, and Kelvin Shepard spoke, and Drew Petsing, the offense coordinator, spoke. They feel like they have the right guys in place. And like Chad said, you get this early in the season, 2-3, you know, starting to go in 4 games, you start to figure out what your identity is. The Lions are still searching for what their identity is. I know the coaches say, hey, we want to be tough. We want to be gritty. We want to take the ball away. We want to do this, run the football, stop the run. You haven't done any of those things. But the great thing about this game is you still have a chance to do that. And it's not going to get any easier. We know Aaron Glenn coming in this week. With the Jets, man, he is a tough coach. He's a physical coach. He coaches on pride and discipline, and it's going to be a challenge for the Lions, but it's also going to be an opportunity for the Lions to kind of turn the narrative a little bit to say, hey, everybody in Detroit, take a deep breath. We're figuring it out. We got a chance here over the next couple games to kind of figure it out, work our way back up into the talk with Minnesota, right? 2-0, not only 2-0, but 2-0 in the division. That's a big difference.
0: Dave once said, we both work in Chicago. Never would have thought we'd be here talking about a defense that didn't give up a touchdown and an offense that didn't score one. What happened to the Bears offense? And is this a crisis for Ben Johnson, who's down to possibly his third quarterback, Case Keenum, because of injuries?
4: No, it's not a crisis at all. I mean, Ben knows what he's doing. It was, you know, we were both there, David. It was miserable conditions, raining the whole time. And I think Caleb said it best, you know, going against Brian Flores' defense, he says it was mental warfare for 60 minutes. And it's just war. You know, Bears couldn't get anything going. They couldn't get the ball down the field. They couldn't, they didn't have time to complete a pass. And the few that they did, they dropped them. Swift hasn't fumbled in a long time, guys. And he fumbles going in at the 4-yard line. So, you know, we get a field goal blocked. It's, I think there were just a lot of things, a little bit of the weather, a little bit of feeling probably too good about themselves. They, you know, they were humbled. I mean, they were humbled for sure. And, I expect them to bounce back. And yes, Case Keenum, it sounds like we'll see, you know, because they play Monday, I guess this would be like equivalent to a Wednesday practice for them today. I don't know how they will work it out. They were off yesterday, though. I know that. And just remember this. I've been telling fans this all day. I got a headache talking about it. I said, I said, remember, where did Ben Johnson come from? He came from Detroit. Jared Goff is not Caleb Williams. And I might just throw in there the backup quarterback, Tyson Bagent. He's a lot like Caleb from the standpoint, dual threat, we'll call him. He can scramble. He's an athlete, and he can throw. We all know Case Keenum. I mean, God, you know, ball's going to come out quick. He hadn't played in 3 years. He's going to just run the offense, execute the plays. I think he'll make pretty good decisions. And then it's going to be up to these receivers that the Bears have and everybody's talking about to make yards after catch. You know, there's no easy way of doing it if Case is the guy. But Jared Goff is not a scrambler either. We all know that. And Ben had no problems with a running game and play action passes when he was at Detroit. So there'll be a lot of those plays pulled off the shelf and put in a game plan this week.
0: Chad Greenway, with all the other teams in the division struggling, everything's coming up purple, it seems. The Vikings undefeated, and they get Kyler Murray back. But they have been playing a brand of football that has been winning football. 37-4 now when they win the turnover margin under Kevin O'Connell, the best record during that span. How surprised are you the Vikings are off to this kind of a start?
5: Yeah, I was just going to see if Coach was going to talk about that 30-point prediction he had last week and only scoring three. I just wanted to see if he's going to bring it up.
4: Yeah, somebody did put on – somebody watched our show. It might have been you, Chad, and said boy. I got half of it right. I got half of it right for the Bears offense.
5: I had my wife do it. So. I had my wife chime in. No, I
4: there you go.
5: You know, this run, you know, the NFL is about winning games. You know, we can talk about stats. We can break down, you know, the week to week and how this is going to look, how it's supposed to look. But at the end of the day, like, you look at the Green Bay game, what'd that game flip on, right? It was a 4th-and-1, one play, flipped the momentum, flipped the entire script of that game. You know, then Green Bay had a bunch of defensive penalties. Whether you want to argue about they were legit or not, we can probably toss that up in every game. And we won. We got the momentum, went on a run, and we do it. You go to Chicago, and the conditions could not have been better for the Vikings walking in there. I mean, you couldn't have scripted a better conditions with a backup quarterback coming in, knowing we're going to be limited on how we could throw the football anyways. You get a rainstorm in Chicago, and now all of a sudden Caleb Williams is, you know, a lot of his abilities and superhero antics are nullified because of the weather. And they didn't help themselves. I mean, talk about penalties, talk about drops, talk about just blunders on the goal line, talk about not being able to protect a field goal. So just like when it's bad, it's not as bad as you think it is. When it's good and you're 2-0, you're not as good as you think you are. I mean, let's be honest. This Vikings team is getting by and winning, and I love it. You're 2-0. It's better than being anything else. A couple things here, though. Carson Wentz, you know, you're the backup quarterback. Bravo. You come in. You get two wins. You do it the way you have to. You throw the ball against Green Bay. You manage the game in Chicago. Don't turn it over. Our running game, our defensive line, who I think was the biggest question mark going into the season, is can we hold up and not let teams just run through us, run around us, get first downs, extend drives? Our D-line's been very good and much improved. So you can tell the focus has been there to improve that part of our team. And now it comes down to Kyler's time. And I'm very curious, you know, Green Bay was going to blitz him and blitz him off, and they did early, led to a turnover. Then it led to him, you know, scrambling out and getting smacked. Getting out of the game. Now it's going to, you know, what's Tampa Bay's response going to be to have Kyler and these weapons on the outside, force the ball to get out of his hands quickly? Can we manage that with the offensive line? A lot of question marks, but it's fun to have question marks to me, 2-0.
0: When we come back, a deeper look at the week 3 matchups. 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
10: 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It is a must-have. I'm David Haw from The Score in Chicago, joined by TJ Lang, joined by Mason Crosby, Chad Greenway, and Dave Wannstedt, taking a closer look now at the Week 3 matchups within the NFC North. All right, TJ Lang, the Jets come into Detroit. The Lions are hosting Aaron Glenn, who knows a little something about Dan Campbell, knows a little something about Jared Goff. How are you seeing this one unfold? Because this is a game way too early in the season for must wins. But when you look at the schedule, if you're a Lions fan, you got this marked as a W.
11: Yeah, and I think that really, I don't want to jump forward, but the next three games are pretty favorable. But based off the way the Lions have been playing, I think a lot of fans just want to see it first, right? Like, put together a full game like they were showing against the Saints, but obviously faltered. But the Jets coming in, look, you know Aaron Glenn is going to be a tough coach, man. He's going to have his guys ready to go mentally, physically. He's going to give you everything they've got for 60 minutes. I look at this. It's going to be a challenge for the Detroit Lions, but this moment seems to me like it's a vintage Dan Campbell moment. He always finds a way, at least he has in the past. I know it doesn't roll over year to year, but he's found a way to find to just motivate his guys in moments like this. And that's not disrespectful to the Jets because I think they do have a good defense. I think they could give you some good fits. You know, especially if you're making mistakes in situations.

0: national football, turning the ball over, or if you're not good on third down or the red zone. But this just to me, Coach Wanstead, what'd you say last week? I know you called the shot on Chicago. This to me feels like the Lions are just going to want to pummel Aaron Glenn. Anytime you have a buddy coming back, and they did the same thing the last time, the first time they played Ben Johnson, when he came to Detroit early in the year last year was, I think it was like 52 to 20, something like that.
1: They just absolutely
0: humiliated him. And that to me has the feel of, these guys have been hearing the noise not only for 7 days, but for 10 days coming off a Thursday game and in that loss to Buffalo. And I just can't help but to think that Dan Campbell is going to have his guys ready to go. Now, the defense is going to have to play much better. We know that. And the Jets, their MO, I think right now they lead the league with, I think they average 38 minutes time of possession throughout. And that's tilted. That is clearly tilted. They want to run the football and they want to possess the football and they want to keep that offense on the field. Now, they're not an explosive offense, but that throws the opposing offense off gear a little bit. But I think that this defense is going to come out. Kelvin Shepard's going to have a plan to try to really attack, take the football away. I can't remember last time I've been this confident in saying I think the Lions are going to win in a blowout. Like, I know it's a 6.5-point lead, and I know we can debate that later in the show, but it just feels to me, you give these guys this much time and Dan Campbell this much ammunition and motivation and his coaches and his players, they're going to be ready to go. But it's going to be a challenge. Geno Smith is still a very capable quarterback. Breece Hall, I know he hasn't had a ton of success throughout the first couple of weeks, but you let him have some of the holes that James Cook, you know, had last week against this Lions defense, those guys are going to make you pay. So as long as the communication is cleaned up, which it should be at home, the motivation's there. I feel really good about the Lions going out and getting a win against this Jets.
2: Quickly, TJ, when you look at Amon-Ra St. Brown, he became the first wide receiver since Andre Rison to have at least nine catches and two touchdowns in his first two games, going against a Jets secondary that hasn't had an interception in an NFL record 19 games. Is that too big of a mismatch to ignore?
0: I mean, I think that if you're Drew Petzing and Dan Campbell, they just continue to find ways to get him open, but not only to get him open, but to count on your players in the biggest moments, right? When you're third down or when you're in the red zone, hey, let's think players, not plays, right? How can I get the ball to this guy? And Amon-Ra is that guy, for the Detroit Lions. And they found a way to feed him the ball. He has tremendous stats so far. He's also unbelievable in the run game. If you watch this guy going digging out a safety in the box, I mean, it's incredible to watch. But obviously, Aaron Glenn is going to know that. He is going to key on him. He is going to try to double team Amon-Ra. So if you're Drew Petzing, how do you find ways to maybe mix it up a little bit? And the one thing that I have not seen from this Lions offense so far that can help out the offense, not only the offensive line, but the entire offense, couple screen passes. Get to, you know, let that defensive line get upfield and dump it off to Jahmyr Gibbs or, you know, whoever the running back is and try to get the ball upfield to take the pressure off of Amon-Ra St. Brown, to take the pressure off of Sam Laporta, who are your main targets. How can you find different ways to kind of utilize different guys and different schemes in that offense? I haven't seen it yet. This would be a good week to do it because I know Aaron Glenn is going to key on, he likes to play man-to-man coverage, but he's going to key on Amon-Ra St. Brown. But Amon-Ra St. Brown is just a guy that he continues to produce, and they are going to have to count on him to be that guy. It's third and eight. How can you find a way to get open? And the chemistry that he has with this quarterback, it's so fun and unique to watch because it doesn't matter what the play call is. Like, you see the ball snapped and those, you could just see those guys kind of nod at each other and yep, we're on the same page. And it's special. And that's going to be obviously a huge key as well to try to take some pressure off of that offensive line and try to take some pressure off of that run game a little bit as well against this Jets team.
2: All right, Mason Crosby. So the Packers dropped to 1-2. They have time off to maybe getting healthy, maybe cleaning things up with the offensive line, and maybe, you know, mending some fences. That Tucker Kraft criticizing the fans is a tough way to go into a week full of practice, hearing some noise.
3: Yeah, it's pretty tough. You know, like everyone pictures Lambeau Field and the not booze. I don't picture booze, I picture my home stadium. That's tough. It's pretty disappointing.
4: Especially for a home opener.
3: Especially for a home opener. It's pretty disappointing. It's not going to help us win. Like, I don't know what people think that's going to

0: rally us or something like that. But, you know, that's we're grown men. We're mentally strong enough, capable enough to get back on the field and play ball. But probably much easier with the 70,000 people behind us rather than opposing us.
1: What's the emphasis during this time not playing over the weekend? What's the emphasis for Matt LaFleur when they resume practice?
2: Yeah, usually I'm not a knee-jerk reaction type guy where it's like, let's just focus on the details, deal with these simple things. Let's not like overhaul anything. But I was part of teams where, you know, if you got blown out, you lost a game, you went into something and it was like, all right, we just got to adjust a few things. Like right now, this team feels like you have to figure out some real, like major overhaul issues on this offensive line. You have to figure out how to either get new players or run a system that can keep Jordan Love from getting hit, because watching that game, these last three games, like if Jordan Love keeps getting hit at this rate, like he will not be available at some point this season. Like I just don't see him being able to withstand this for the entirety of a season. So those are number one. Just honestly for me, it's always just being honest. Look at yourself really openly and honest and say, what do we do well? What do we need to fix? And how do we optimize all of those things? You go into that Falcons game, you knew what to do. You needed to stop Bijan Robinson. You got to stop the run. You didn't do that. So we got to look at that for this, this upcoming week and in this time off. We still didn't protect, our franchise quarterback, Jordan Love. We do have good receivers. We have weapons. We have these things. So how do we optimize that? So for me, it's just looking at those very realistically and not making up anything and trying to go to fantasy land and change the world. But it's just like, be calculated, be aggressive, figure out the best way to attack these things. And when you come back next week, everybody better be able to be accountable to themselves, to each other. And on the Tucker Kraft stuff, like he's never made a misstep to this point, right? Like he says the right things, does the right things. So he's allowed one moment of like emotion and feeling, you know, to come out, and he didn't like that.
1: That's fair.
2: He got booed at home and all of those things. But at the same time, I think Christian Watson's response was really solid to the fans booing. Like, this is an entertainment business. Like, we did not perform well. They are entitled to feel and react the way that they want to feel. But I think Tucker Kraft just needs to go back to work, right? Like, the old adage, get your lunch pail, go to work, do your thing. And performance next week will take those boos away. So you go out and you ball out. All of that will be forgotten.
1: All right, Chad Greenway, the Vikings undefeated 2-0 go to the winless Tampa Bay Buccaneers down in Florida. Great matchup on the field. Probably the best one in the game will be Tristan Wirfs and maybe Dallas Turner, who ended the Bear game with a sack, emphatically throwing Tyson Bagent to the ground. Also, you got a battle of former Oklahoma quarterbacks. You got good old Kyler Murray coming back, making his return, and Baker Mayfield. How do you see this one unfolding? Can the Vikings start 3-0?
3: Yeah, I mean, going to Tampa Bay with a team that is desperate right now for a win. You're sitting there at 0-2. You know, they have a lot of players. Baker gets paid. So they have a lot of expectations down there as well. Levante David, retired. Mike Evans, no longer there. This is a different Tampa Bay Buccaneers team going down there. And I will say this, just as a guy who hates playing in the heat, I'm glad that we're going down there early to Florida. I hate going to Florida in December when you get used to the cold weather and practicing it and living in it and get further away from that training camp heat. So I'm glad we're going down early. You mentioned Dallas Turner, and I'm, you know, I called my shot week one of this show on breakout players for the Minnesota Vikings. And I go back to an organization that is – over the years struggled to develop talent that comes in and maybe doesn't give them what they want right away. A first round talent that's just not going to come out and play right away. And maybe he's not what you expect to develop him over 3 years. And he's consistently gotten better. And I think that's really important to know. You have a first round pick with all this talent and ability. Maybe he's not what we thought right away, but he's developed into a big time player. And he's had, you know, through 2 weeks, one of the biggest impacts across all the NFL when it comes to pass rush. The Green Bay game, I think he had like something like 10 hurries, which is incredible, just all over the quarterback. And we're going to need the same thing. You know, can Brian Flores continue to blitz at the rate he has been? And does he need to? And I think the one question is you saw a little bit of this in Chicago is we didn't need to trick them a lot of the game. We could line up and go blow to blow and not have to show you something to trick you in the run game or bring a safety down. But we're just going to simply stop the run with the guys we have in the box. And if we can bow up on the interior defensive line and do that, now his creativity with the blitz packages gets really hard to stop. Because not only can you just square up and fight them, you know, blow for blow, now you have to account for the blitz pressure that can come with it or the run blitzes that can come with it, two on first and second down. But again, this is about going on the road, not getting too far over your skis early in the season, being humbled, but also you go down there with the mentality. And Brian Flores will hopefully bring that defensively.
1: In a minute, Chad, is Kyler Murray coming off the concussion going to be any less mobile, do you think, than he typically is? Do you think that will prevent him from being the guy that always has that great escapability?
3: Yeah, I mean, I think the coaches are going to try. I mean, you're going to say, hey, Kyler, try not to do what you've done, but instincts take over in a game. This is the NFL, man. You're not going to go out there with restriction. I'm sorry. Like, when you're out there and the bullets are flying and your blood's pumping and you're a competitor, I mean, Kyler Murray's got a lot of shortfalls, and no pun intended there. With his ability, but his escapability and his ability to create his own throwing pocket and his ability to create angles and extend plays is his magic. I mean, that's the magic he's always had, whether it was in college or even you look back to some of the high school tape that he's shown. It's just incredible what type of athlete he is. But you're going to get a Buccaneers team, I think, that's going to be playing defensively downhill, attacking our offensive line, attacking the edges, making Kyler throw from that well. We talked about all the time with an athletic run first quarterback or a run heavy quarterback is you need to cage him and you got to keep him in there and make him throw from a well. You would try to do that with like the Drew Breeses of the world, the undersized guys. Drew had a whole nother level to his game that I don't think that Kyler has, but this all becomes easier if we can run the football.
1: Dave, we've got about 2 minutes left. Monday Night Football, Bears and Eagles. The Bears took care of the Eagles last year on Black Friday, maybe the biggest win of the season. Big challenge ahead. If it is Case Keenum, he is 3-0 against Vic Fangio defenses. I don't know if that matters on Monday night. What do you expect from Bears-Eagles?
4: Yeah, I don't think it matters. If you look at the Eagles up close, everybody's down on them. Philly's a tough place. Unless you're going to Super Bowls, it's probably the roughest place in the country to play. We all know that from a fan's perspective and media. The Eagles right now, if you look at their offense, they're middle of the pack. You know, they're 12-15. Defensively, 12-15. You know, a little bit higher in one category, lower in the other, on both sides of the ball. Jalen Hurts is the key in my mind. You know, he's completing about 65% of his passes. He has thrown two interceptions last week. But then brought him back in the fourth quarter and took him down and scored with 9 seconds left to win. So, you know, you say, okay, A.J. Brown's gone. Well, Devontae Smith, the Heisman winner, number one pick out of Alabama, he gets 11 catches last week. So he's the new go-to. You got Barkley, who's not really full speed. I don't know what's going on with him. But to me, the key is Jalen Hurts. He's got to make the Bears' defense account for him in the run game. You know, he's going to make some passes, and he'll look ugly at time doing it. But when the Eagles are playing their best on offense, Jalen's running the ball 8 to 10 times a game. And he's not doing it now. He didn't do that much last year. But he has to be there to keep your defense honest, and that's when the big runs come. So we'll see how he pans out. And then, you know, Fangio's defense too. I mean, everybody knows Vic. He's not a blitz crazy guy like Chad was saying with Flores, but this might be a week. This might be a week where he feels good enough to mix in and matching up with some 5-man pressure, because I don't think there's the threat of Case Keenum getting away from the pressure like there would be with Caleb Williams. So, I think at the end of the day, I think it comes down to Jalen Hurts making a difference, and we'll see if he's up for the challenge.
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1: Welcome back to Inside the North, brought to you by 5-Hour Energy. You want to get your bottles there. You want to keep them handy for the weekend. I'm David Haw from The Score in Chicago. Time now for our bold predictions and anything else that we may have overlooked in talking about Week 3 and the NFC North. Let's start with TJ Lang. All right, TJ, what's your bold prediction for Week 3? And what haven't we paid enough attention about pertaining to the Lions?
21: Oh, man, I think I already said the bold prediction where I think the Lions are going to win big to keep it PG rated. I think these guys are ticked off. I think they've had 10 days to think about that Buffalo game. They know Aaron Glenn's coming to town and they want to prove to everybody that they can be one of those top NFC teams and get back into the hunt with where the Vikings and the Bears are at. And other bold predictions. Maybe the Cleveland Browns fans actually cheer on Deshaun Watson this weekend. I know that he went on the road and they were probably hoping that, you know, hey, let's get to Sanders at some point. And he had that battle, you know, with the fans, called him out and they went back at him. Cleveland Browns fans are very passionate, but I think that, the Browns might turn into a team to watch there in that AFC North, especially with Baltimore losing last week to the Saints and a couple other games that are going to be very interesting to me too. Look, Texans and Colts, both 0-2. That is a heck of a matchup. Nobody wants to start 0-3 in this league. I don't know the stats about starting 0-3, but those are two teams that everybody looked at in the preseason saying, hey, these guys both have a chance to make some noise and get going and make a name for themselves. Both of them are sitting 0-2. They face each other this week. That's going to be a heck of a matchup to watch. And I just hope – I love when quarterbacks get hit because Chad, you would appreciate this because I love yes. when quarterbacks don't protect themselves. But at the same time, please everybody stay healthy. The storyline really throughout the first couple weeks is just the amount of injuries that have happened, whether it's Caleb or Sam Darnold or Kyler or what we saw with Jackson Dart. And it just goes on and on and on. The quarterbacks have to start learning how to protect themselves a little bit, get rid of the football, play a little smarter football. I don't want to see any more quarterback injuries in week 3 because it's just we all know football is not the same with the backup quarterback. So guys, please keep yourself healthy out there.
1: All right, Mason Crosby, your turn.
2: Well, the rest of these guys aren't going to like my bold prediction, but it's that every other NFC North team loses this weekend as well and keeps the Packers at least hopeful that they can still go and try to find something because if all these NFC North teams find a way to tank just like the Packers did on Thursday, then, you know, maybe that will spark something to get this thing figured out and get this season back on track. But, I don't see that happening, but that's my bold prediction. And that would be the only real opportunity I think this Packers team would have to chase this thing down in the near future. But the game I'm looking at, which is not one that I had on the radar, but Raiders Saints, I want to know, are the Saints potentially for real? And can this Raiders team go 3-0? Like if this Raiders team goes 3-0, are we actually starting to talk about them as a decent football team again? Right. So I like those types of matchups as you start seeing these teams that were bad the previous year. Are they going to truly be good? Or is it kind of like Chad was saying where, in the first 3 weeks, you're figuring things out and then your identities start really, you know, forming. Are these guys just kind of a flash in the pan and they'll kind of tank, you know, at some point? And then a big game as well is going to be that Sunday night game, Rams and Broncos going to Denver. Really tough. It's so tough playing there in Mile High. And, I'm not sure. I'm not sure if this Denver Broncos team is going to be any good. I'm not sure if this Rams team can continue to feed Devontae Adams and find a way. So I'm going to be watching those two games really close other than all the NFC North teams, where I'm going to be hoping they all lose this weekend.
1: All right, Chad Greenway, as a representative from the only unbeaten team in the NFC North, mm-hmm. Your turn.
3: Yeah, we'll stay undefeated. It's going to be tight. And I predict the Bucs are already -4 in the turnover battle. I see that happening this weekend again. I think the Vikings are going to go down there and take care of business. In a closer-than-expected game, because that's just how we've been winning. And I don't think we are exactly the best 2-0 team, but we are 2-0. We go find a way to win on the road to get to 3-0, and nobody would have thought that. Get Kyler Murray going. The game I'm actually, it's funny you say that, Mason, because that Raiders game is the same game I had circled because of my friends Clint Kubiak and Kirk Cousins. Those are good men. Kirk Cousins is a great leader, and I love that he's gone out there and impacted that organization. Clint Kubiak is one of the most talented young coaches in the league, and he's just taking that thing by storm. So fired up for them. I think they're legit. But this Saints team, and we saw that in week one with the Detroit Lions game. I mean, these guys are legit, and it's going to be a fun battle. Who would have thought we'd be talking about that?
1: All right, Dave Wunstedt, you've got the last word.
4: Yeah, I would say staying in the division, you know, obviously I think the Bears will take care of his business. I think Dennis Allen really, he hasn't done hardly any pressure, and I think this is the week that he does. And Jalen Hurts turns the football over some. So I'm looking for that. With Chad's comment, though, I did talk to someone down there this morning in Tampa, and they are a wounded animal. I mean, the owner is on the GM about giving Baker all the money. The head coach is asking Todd Bowles. We had a 10-point lead against Cleveland, and we couldn't hold it. Todd Bowles is going after the new offense. You know, they have their backs to the wall. And I'll tell you, the team that's just got me baffled, and I coached him. He was my quarterback when I first got the Bears job here, is Jim Harbaugh. And the Chargers down there. I mean,
3: yeah.
4: Is it Mike McDaniel? Is Justin Herbert not what we thought he was? I mean, I don't get it. But I look for them. I look for Jim seems to always find a way to get things back on track. And I'm really looking for the Chargers to do that this week. I don't know. And my wild prediction, keep an eye on those Dolphins beating Kansas City and Miami. I'm kidding.
1: Oh, come on, Dave.
5: Wow.
3: It's hot down there.
5: Wow. $180 million of dead cap. And that'd be shocking.
1: Dave,
5: that's a bold ass prediction there, Coach.
2: Yeah. That was bold.
4: Bold ass prediction. That's a bold ass prediction.
1: And we will end on that note. Have fun watching the games, guys. We'll check in on our predictions next week when we return for week 4. This has been a lot of fun. You have been listening to Inside the North, brought to you by 5-Hour Energy. 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We will talk to you next week before week 4. In the NFC North. This has been Inside the North, brought to you by 5-Hour Energy.
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0: With Boomer Esiason and Mike Valenti.
2: All right, we are back. It is week three in the National Football League. It is kickoff with Boomer and Valenti. Booms, you look fantastic.
3: Thank you, Mike.
2: The Green Bay Packers. What's going on, buddy?
3: Yeah, thank you, Mike. I appreciate it. I feel bad for the Green Bay Packers, man. Almost half of their salary cap is, you know, standing on the sideline, not playing, and poor Jordan Love is just getting drilled. He got drilled against the Jets last week as well. But I have to tell you, what I love to see is a young quarterback come back from injury and play the way that Michael Penix did. Man, that was the Michael Penix that we saw at the University of Washington. If you remember us talking about him when he was playing with Roma Dunze out there, that was the kid that I saw at the University of Washington.
2: But here's what helps. The offensive line dominated the line of scrimmage. The running game was incredible. Yeah, Drake London was Drake London. But, man, look, Atlanta, it's a bounce back. And, you know, I like Stefanski. I was happy he got his get-out-of-jail-free card leaving Cleveland. The problem here is if you're Green Bay, there's losing, and then there's whatever the hell we watched last night. And this is – you cannot – I don't care who you're facing, Boomer. You cannot give up 21 pressures. And they barely had the football. I mean, imagine a world where they had a couple extra possessions in that game. Jordan, they can't function. It's truly unbelievable how bad that offensive line is.
3: Yeah, it's not only that, but there's also a couple plays in this game that went against them. And, you know, one of those was a roughing the passer against Michael Penix that kind of changed the momentum that game early on, and it gave Atlanta life. But there's no question that Bijan Robinson right now is unquestionably the best running back in the NFL. He's the most dynamic. He reminds me of Barry Sanders with the way that he cuts in the hole. He can do so many things like a Marshall Faulk could do out on the wings and in space, as they say. But they have a really good team. But I, you know, to me, it really comes back to the quarterback. When they had Cooper Rush playing, they didn't believe. And then Michael Penix comes back.
2: Yeah.
3: And, you know, he throws a touchdown pass to Austin Hooper in the end zone. And, Mike, the way that he did that and the way that it happened, like, he knew pre-snap where he was going. He planted his back foot, and that ball was on the way before Hooper turns around and hits him right in the chest. And that's the way you want your young quarterback to play. So I was really, really impressed with his performance.
2: Yep, South is wide open. Maybe Atlanta gets back into it with some confident quarterback play for the Pack. They just look like a team's going to finish last in a hyper-competitive North, but we'll get to more of that. Let's get to the main story. I won't belabor it. I know you've handled it on Fan all week. I would just like to say rest in peace to me and my father's football season after 1 week and like six plays. Giants, Jackson Dart, 1 week of happiness, cue Ave Maria. There's just no point to being a Giants fan. I feel like we're cursed.
3: Yeah. Well, you know, you got your Super Bowls over the, you know, within the last, you know, decade or so, but,
2: yeah, those were standard definition booms. I'm looking for HD.
3: Yes, I know. So it's really unfortunate. I mean, with all these quarterbacks that have gotten hurt and six of them having been in the NFC, now we got a couple back, and obviously Michael Penix is one of those, and maybe we'll see Sam Darnold this week and Kyler Murray. Both should be back this week for their respective teams. But look, this is why you hire a $20 million coach. He's got to keep the team together. He's got to keep them believing. You know, they have a game against the team over the next 3 weeks, I would say, about the Giants. They have three games now where these teams are about similar to them. You have a backup quarterback that has started his, start his 99th or 100th game here. He's a player that should be able to manage the offense and give them something of a presence at quarterback, which means that everybody else has got to raise their level of play. And that includes the coaching staff, and that includes John Harbaugh. That's why you're paying him $20 million to keep things relevant here.
2: Two notes. I feel like I say this to you every year, but the defense stinks. The pass rush is just non-existent. And then two, I'll agree with you in this regard. Very tough when the install goes in. There's an install for Jackson Dart. Okay, he dies six plays in. Jameis looked woeful. I'll agree with you. They'll scheme this up where it'll be a better fit for him this week. The question is this, though. Is the Giants right now are staring at Malik Nabers and Jackson Dart have played a total of 60 snaps together over the course of like 2 years. Boomer, how close are you to going, all right, we can't rely on Dart anymore? I love him. I think he's an excellent prospect, but Boomer, he can't stay healthy. Like, they may be in a position to take a quarterback at the end of this year. I think that's going to be a storyline, and I don't know what to do.
3: One of the things we talked about here on WFAN in regards to the question that you're asking me was, take a look at Michael Penix. How many injuries has he had in his career, both at Indiana, at Washington, you know, both as a pro and a college player? And look at his performance last night. So these players come back from injury all the time. Tom Brady came back from an ACL injury and went on to become the greatest quarterback the NFL has ever seen. So I know that Jackson Dart is lucky that his ACL was not involved here, that this is multiple other ligaments that are the meniscus, maybe the PCL. There's a minor tear there. The MCL means that he can come back quicker because there's more blood flow in those areas, but that doesn't mean he's going to play this year. So he's out for the rest of the year, and you can talk about the playoffs all you want. If they make the playoffs, there's no way he's playing. It would be the quarterback that got him to the playoffs for sure. But that's not a playoff team now without him. So reality is I still believe in him. I know that John Harbaugh believes in him, and I give him another year. No matter where I am on the draft board next year, unless I'm number one overall and I'm so in love with Arch Manning that I'd want to bring him back to New York, which I could see the Giants doing, but that would be the only reason why I would change.
2: All right, so let's get to kind of both ends of the spectrum, right? It's fun. After 2 weeks, you know the stats. If you're 2-0, you've got an 80% shot of getting in. You're 0-2, you got about an 80% shot of not. All right, we can quibble on percentages, but that's roughly it. So we're going to alternate. I'm going to give you the 2-0s and 0-2, and then back to 2-0. And it's a question about each team, and I thought this was appropriate. And we're going to call this the Lou Anarumo Memorial Award, even though he's not there anymore.
3: Okay.
2: The Bengals defense might be back. They're 2-0. Mm-hmm. And it hasn't been the offense carrying the mail. The defense, they address some needs. Obviously, losing Hendrickson, but getting Sexy Dexy, spending some money in the back four. Boomer, how much do we believe in the Bengals and the defense being fixed?
3: You know what? The fact that they've won two games the way that they've won them and they haven't been that explosive offense that we're all expecting gives me great joy to watch it, because the Bengals have not really been known for defense in the past. You know, Lou Anarumo had that one year where he did get the Bengals to the Super Bowl with their defense, especially when they had that game against Patrick Mahomes in Kansas City, the AFC Championship game. Yeah. I will say that this offense always takes a while to get going. The fact that they have not looked really that sharp yet leads me to believe that the Bengals are the best team in this division. And once Joe Burrow and his offensive mates get going again, I think they're going to be really tough to beat. I wouldn't be surprised if we see either Cincinnati, Buffalo, and Kansas City, one of those three two of those three teams in the AFC Championship game, assuming all the quarterbacks make it through 17 games. But once this offense gets going, and if this defense keeps playing the way they're going to be playing, I could see a 14-win Cincinnati Bengal team.
2: You just got to get that offensive line in order. They're still not getting their protections right. You're still seeing free runners. We got to keep Joe upright.
3: Well, that's also up to the quarterback, too. You know, now this week they play Pittsburgh. It's always a tough game for them. It's always a tough game.
2: Odd man fronts and zone blitzes and chaos. All right, 0-2. Here's my notes on the L.A. Chargers. What in the actual – I give up. The Chargers make me feel like I don't know anything about football. How can it look this way? What is this?
3: Turnovers. They look out of sync on offense. I don't know if it's Mike McDaniel's offense and Justin Herbert's having a hard time adjusting. We all thought this offseason that was a great hire by Jim Harbaugh because of the creativity that Mike McDaniel brought to the Miami Dolphins when Tua was at the top of his game with Tyreek Hill. We all thought this was going to be an extension of that. This is what I call significant growing pains. And you want to talk about a team that's under pressure? This is one of my pressure points of the week, because they have to go on the road to Buffalo, and Buffalo and Josh Allen are playing out of their minds right now. So if they can come away with the way that Atlanta played in Green Bay on Thursday night, if somehow, some way the Chargers can find their game and win a game at Buffalo, I think all will be okay. But if they get blown out of Buffalo this Sunday, Mike, it is going to be ugly for Jim Harbaugh.
2: Look at their schedule. Boom, they might go 0-7. I mean, it's like a fever dream. I know I'm reading too much into it, but damn it, that's my role on the show. That shot of Herbert and McDaniel on the sideline, Herbert looked like, get this weirdo away from me. If there was a thought bubble out of his head, I'm like,
3: you might have
2: man,
3: two weirdos was... there. You know what I'm saying?
2: Take the might out of it.
3: But the point being is that they somehow they have to get in sync. I think if I were Jim Harbaugh, a former quarterback himself, obviously, you know, I'm going to Mike McDaniel. Let's keep this thing as simple as we can and let our uber confident and, you know, bullet arm quarterback take over, but just keep it simple. Don't confuse them on the field, because right now that's what it looks like. It looks like there's a lot of confusion between the receivers and the quarterback.
2: This one's for you. I know nothing makes you happier than talking about your man. 2-0 to Chiefs. God help us, they're back.
3: They are back,
2: back,
3: man.
2: They're back.
3: I thought I was rid of them. This is the number one offense in football right now after 2 weeks, and it's the number three defense in football after 3 weeks. So, yeah, they are back, or after 2 weeks. They are back, and Patrick Mahomes looks great. And the fact that he was able to throw for as much as he did against the Colts made me feel good, because that's one of the best games he's had in over a year, and he really looked like he was in charge once again, and he's got a running game to speak of. And you were talking about K-9 and, you know, Kenneth Walker III out there, and what a difference he has made for them. So good for them. That's why I said it. Buffalo, Kansas City, and Cincinnati right now, if I look forward, I see those are the three best teams right now in the AFC.
2: Well, let's give you one of the teams we thought was going to be really good, and they are decidedly not, and I'm completely puzzled. I give you the Houston Texans at 0-2. That defense was supposed to be a lot of things. It's not. And Stroud, he'll give you 55 good minutes and then five bad ones, and it's enough to sink you. What do you make of the Texans? They do play in a soft division, but I'm DEFCON 1 with this team.
3: Yeah, you should be. They played two of the best quarterbacks in the NFL, and Josh Allen and Joe Burrow back-to-back, and they lost both of those games at home, which really makes it difficult for them. So now they're going to have to go out and win a game or two on the road somewhere where nobody's going to give them a chance to win. And maybe that's this week. I don't know. But C.J. Stroud, you know what? Part of the quarterback's job is obviously to complete passes. He's completing a lot of passes, putting up a lot of yards, but you got to get your team in the end zone. They have no running game what to speak of. And maybe this is one of the things that we saw from the Cincinnati Bengals last week against the Texans, while we're so high on them, is that they shut down that running game. And when they got into the red zone, you know, all of a sudden problems started happening for the Texans. So I thought the Texans defense showed up last week. They played better. They only gave up 20 points, and a miraculous catch by Ja'Marr Chase gave them 6 points. So I would say that the Texans are one of those teams that somehow, some way, they have to win this week, because I do believe that that defense is still good enough to be a playoff defense.
2: All right, four words that excite me. Brian Flores revenge tour. The Vikings at 2-0. It's the defense carrying the day. They got a backup QB with Carson Wentz. Flores is out here killing people. A blitz rate of almost 80%. That's like a kid playing Madden. I mean, what are we doing here?
3: So when I played teams like this, like the Houston Oilers used to be like this when I played back in the 80s. You know, Jerry Glanville would just send the house at you, you know, and you'd be like, you'd have to be ready for it. And we would practice all week against the blitz. And when you see a team that blitzes this much, that means that there are going to be opportunities downfield. Now, whether or not Baker Mayfield is going to be able to handle this week, that's a whole nother set of circumstances. Looks like Kyler Murray is going to start for the Vikings. I'm really interested to see how he does with this Vikings offense and whether or not he can unlock Justin Jefferson. I think this is a really tough spot for Todd Bowles and the Tampa Bay Bucks this week. And just know one thing, Baker Mayfield is going to be under constant pressure this entire game.
2: All right, I'll just go to the Bucks then. I'm going to move this around, because you went to an 0-2 team that I have on the list. Here's my notes. God release us from the hell that is Todd Bowles. He should have been gone last year. And this is the problem. They allowed Dave Canales to get out of the building. They allowed Liam Cohen to get out of the building. And you're seeing Baker pay the price. And as a former quarterback, you know it. Being in sync and having a high-quality OC, it mattered. It mattered to you and your career, and it matters to Baker. And they've stayed with this pumpkin in a turtleneck instead of upgrading. And it's an absurd notion. I can't take anymore.
3: Yeah. Well, I can't say that I feel bad for Baker. They just gave him a new $150 million contract. So that part of it, at least he has some insurance there. But I do realize there are certain coaches that are under enormous pressure. I would think that Todd Bowles would be one of those coaches. I think Matt LaFleur up in Green Bay is one of those coaches. So, again, like we were just talking about, this game this week against the Vikings, of all teams whose defense has been basically playing amazing football, really aggressive football. So maybe Baker can get some big plays this week. If he doesn't and he turns the ball over like he did in week one, then the noise is going to get louder and louder and louder around the Bucs.
2: All right, I got 60 seconds. I'm going to put two of these together. All right, you go where you want with it. I give you a 2-0 and an 0-2. 2-0 Eagles, headline, I still don't trust them. 0-2 Commanders, it's over, full regime change. Take it where you want to go.
3: Yeah, I think you're probably right on the Commanders, and it's unfortunate because they do have a quarterback that's virtually unstoppable when he plays. I mean, you know, he was playing great against the Cowboys last week. They couldn't stop him for anything until he hurt his elbow. So I do think you're probably on point there. As far as the Eagles are concerned, you know, you don't get style points for winning. You just win. That's all you have to do is win. And much like other teams that maybe haven't played their best, like the Bengals offense hasn't played its best, neither has the Eagles offense, but they're both 2-0, and that's all that matters. It's hard to win in this league, and Jalen Hurts pulled it out last week, and that's what a Super Bowl winning quarterback should be doing.
2: Fair enough. You're losing to the Titans in the fourth. If I ran the league, that'd be a loss. But all right, let's get to the picks. We got a lot to do. Very difficult week, including some short road favorites. We'll get to the picks next. Don't make a move. We got all your football taken care of. This is Kickoff with Boomer and Valenti.
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0: I like the Panthers. I think they are a surging team. I like their offense, and I will take the 2 points.
1: I'm with you because I can't live in a world where the Browns win back-to-back games. It just doesn't feel real. But you're right. And look, the Panthers have the number two offense in the league right now. Take it for what it's worth. And they've created a sneaky wide receiver group. Jalen Coker, a little bit of Xavier Legette, and then obviously, you know, T-Mac. I'll go Panthers, but very tepid.
0: Yeah, I should say we're both laying the 2.5 points. The Panthers are favored by 2.5, yes.
1: They worry me as a favorite, but we're going to go with your short king quarterback.
0: All right.
1: Man, Bryce. G-Men, oh, God help us. Giants laying 2.5 against the Titans.
0: So last week we were talking about the Jets and the Packers and how it was going to be inclement weather at MetLife Stadium and how it was going to impact the Packers offense. And I think it did. And it kept the game close. We both picked the Jets, I believe, and we won that with 3.5 points. So
1: yeah, shout out Aaron Glenn's clock management.
0: Well, that's a whole nother discussion. We can get to at a later date in this show. But in this game, I'm going to take the Giants. And the reason I'm going to take the Giants is because they're going to try to run the ball 40 times in a nor'easter. It's going to be a nor'easter here on Sunday. It's going to be wet. It's going to be windy. They're not going to want Jameis to be throwing the ball 40 times in this game. They're going to want to hand it to Cam Scatterbooth 30 times. And they're going to try to run the ball down the Titans' throat. I would say this is a low-scoring game, tight game, and I'll take the Giants by a field goal.
1: I agree to a point. This really comes down to Cam Ward, and I'm not trying to belabor it, but Booms, I don't see anything. So yeah, I'll go with it. You're right. They got a hammer to football. Would it kill the Giants defense to actually affect the opposing quarterback, please? You know, just throwing that out there. Give me the Giants. Jags laying 3.5. They welcome in the Patriots.
0: All right, so the Patriots defense is awesome. They just basically snuffed out the Steelers last week and just knocked the living crap out of Aaron Rodgers. It was something to behold. But Drake May, here's the problem, Mike. He's been sacked 27 times. He's fumbled 7 times and has 8 interceptions in 6 games since the start of last postseason. He has played horrible football in those games, and he has made just absolutely brutal decisions. He has been under the gun in New England. I know I go on WEEI up there quite, you know, every week, and we talk about Drake May and Josh McDaniels, and I got to believe that Josh has got to do something here to unlock him. I'm going to take the Patriots. I love their defense, and I'm not sold on Trevor Lawrence and the Jags.
1: Yeah, I'm kind of with you here. I got to believe you're getting the Pats at the bottom. You know, I don't think a lot of them this year. There's going to be some regression for them. Like, I don't know that they make the playoffs, but the 3.5 points, I gotta believe Drake May will play a little better. The Jags have been good. Like, there's no slander. The 3.5 points is too tempting. Give me the Pats. Bills laying 7.5 against the zombie Chargers.
0: Normally I would stay away from this game because the zombie Chargers are basically coming in and they're getting away from their fans.
1: So bad.
0: And they're gonna basically be as desperate as a football team can be in the NFL. Kind of like the Falcons were on Thursday night against the Packers. Now saying that, they're playing Superman. And Superman is playing his best football. And I don't know how you can go into Buffalo thinking that you can keep up with a track meet that is the Buffalo Bills. But if there's anything that I worry about is the Buffalo Bills defense. I think it's a high-scoring game. And in high-scoring games, I'm going to take the 7.5 points in the Chargers.
1: You get the bravery award. I'll mark it down. If you hit this one, it's worth two. I can't do it. Maybe I'm bailing at the wrong time. The Chargers are morbid. Give me the Bills. Lions laying 6.5 to mathematician major Aaron Glenn and the Jets. I still don't understand the end of regulation nor his explanation for overtime, but I digress. What do you got?
0: Well, the one thing I will say is the Jets are an analytic team, believe it or not. So I heard Frank Reich, my former roommate, talking about why he ran the plays that he ran on 3rd and 2 and 4th and 1 and the success rate, and it all comes down to analytics. And unfortunately, analytics has infected every sport. And I think sometimes if you are a head coach, you got to think outside the box and you got to think about the way the NFL is being played these days because it's a completely different set of circumstances. So two things I didn't agree with. I didn't agree with at the end of the game, when Matt LaFleur, you know, basically did clock management 101 and was wondering what the hell the Jets

0: that's what we're doing. And then number two, right. I don't like taking the ball in overtime if I win the coin toss. I'd rather defer. So I think
1: it's
0: those
1: insane.
0: Are, yes, I think two mistakes by Aaron Glenn. No matter what the analytics say, that's just me personally saying that. And saying this, that he's going back to Detroit. High scoring game here, Mike. One thing the
1: really?
0: Jets, yeah, one thing the Jets have done here the last 2 weeks is they possess the ball. They run the ball effectively. They hold on to the ball. I think they'll be able to do that here with the Lions. I think high scoring game, I'll take the Jets and the points.
1: God, I wish this was still 7.5. You give me the points. Maybe a garbage time cover. I don't think there's any world the Jets walk into Detroit and beat them. But all right, I'll give AG a little faith. Maybe, you know, Geno has – have you seen Geno's numbers against Dan Campbell?
0: Are they good?
1: Geno turns into like Pat Mahomes at Texas Tech when he faces the Lions. I think the last time he came here, he threw for 400 yards. He gave fans out here a heart attack. Give me the Jets with the points. Texans laying 2.5 at the Colts.
0: This is a pivotal matchup, to say the least. I mean, since 2020, that was when the seventh playoff team was added in the NFL. The 2025 Texans are the only team to make the playoffs starting 0-3. Yeah, this, I mean, Shane Steichen's under the gun. DeMeco Ryans is under the gun. Daniel Jones is going to be feeling it. I think... I know that the Texans have this really good defense, but they're not scoring enough points for me. And I think the Colts, because of the pressure and playing at home, I think they're going to show up. I think they win the game. I'm going to take the Colts here.
1: Here's the thing I care about most and the question you need to answer. I know you have this information. What's on her clipboard? Carly Ursay Gordon, what's on the clipboard? What are you writing down exactly? I've had just about enough.
0: Well, what's I know on one thing. They give her the game plan. I know that. She has the game plan in front of her, so she knows, and she has the headsets on.
1: All right. Now, hold on. Now, you understand what she's doing is like the school principal looking over your shoulder while you're taking a test. That ain't helping nobody. And she's out there. She's got the glitter jacket on. What's on the clipboard? I want to know. I've had enough.
0: I agree with you that owners should not be doing this, but how many years had we talked about Al Davis being involved in play calling, who's playing, telling the coach during the game what to do? I mean, so
1: yeah,
0: why can't she
1: stare
0: do that?
1: At people? She's taking notes. I need to know what's in the notes. Yeah. All right, let's give me the Texans. Seahawks lay at 7.5. They travel to take on whatever the Commanders are.
0: Yeah, I'll take the Seahawks. I'll lay the points. The Seahawks defense is awesome. They're going to get probably Sam Darnold back in this game. They have not announced who is starting, whether it be Drew Lock or him, as we are doing the show right now. I'm expecting Sam Darnold to be back under center, but even if it's not him, Drew Lock has played great the first two games and given them exactly what they needed as an insurance quarterback. I don't know about Marcus Mariota against this defense. I just don't like the Commanders right now, especially the way they're playing with a backup quarterback.
1: No, and look, the thing that travels most in this league is if you got to go cross country, much less any road game, defense travels. And the Seahawks are just, they're different. That defense is just at a different level. And it's a backup QB. I got to go Seattle. Bengals laying 3.5 at the Steelers. You know what to do, Boomer.
0: Yeah, I know what to do here. You know,
1: What to do. Come on. Come on, take my hand. Come on.
0: I want to take the Bengals. I want to take the Bengals. No. I want to lay the points, but I'm not going to. I'm going. Okay, the Bengals are going to win the game, but they're going to win by a field goal. You know why?
1: There you go.
0: Because every time the Bengals play in Pittsburgh, it's like pulling teeth.
1: That's right.
0: Joe Burrow struggles against that defense. I struggled against that defense when I played back in Three River Stadium. So I know how difficult it is. And I also know that Mike McCarthy and Aaron Rodgers have been hearing it all week. And, you know, Metcalf has been hearing it all week. So I think the game is close. I'll take the Steelers at home, but I think the Bengals win by a field goal.
1: Desperate divisional dog. It's the 3 D's. Yes, Steelers. Niners laying 8.5. They welcome in Arizona.
0: So given the fact that the 49ers made the Los Angeles Rams look very pedestrian in Australia 2 weeks ago, came back, played the Dolphins, made them look like a JV team, and now have the Arizona Cardinals come in who collapsed last week against Seattle's defense. How do you take the Cardinals in a situation like this, no matter how desperate, divisional, the whole thing?
1: Da, da, da, da, da. Because they play tough. Look, I'm going to take the Cards.
0: Okay, I'm taking a 49.
1: America's quarterback. Okay, yes. I'm just telling you, the divisional stuff is different, man. It's different, and the Cards are pesky. Now, someone needs to explain Bernie Lomax at wide receiver, a.k.a. Marvin Harrison Jr. Have you watched him running routes?
0: Yeah, it's really sad. I don't know what's going on. You know, is Larry Fitzgerald out there in Arizona? Can he go talk to this kid? I don't know if he's spent any time
1: Can
0: with this
1: play?
0: Kid.
1: Can we stuff Larry in a Harrison jersey and put him out there? Like what? Boomer, you and your brittle hips could come out of a break faster than this kid. What is he doing?
0: It looks like he's mentally checked out. And I don't know why, because I'm not around him. I can only go by body language, what I see on tape, the criticism that is being thrown at him like you are doing right now. And I would do the same. I would not trust him. I would not trust him. If I were the quarterback and he's on the field, I am not throwing him the ball, especially on a third and like nine or something in the fourth quarter where I need a play to be made. I have seen enough of him already this year that if I am Jacoby Brissett, there is no way in the world that I can trust Marvin Harrison Jr. right now.
1: You're better off putting Sister Jean out there in a wheelchair. I mean, it's unbelievable. All right, let's go. Give me Arizona. Nonetheless, give me the points. All right, Vikings laying a point and a half. They travel to the Bucs. Well, this is the rat line of the week, buddy.
0: It is, but we talked about this earlier. You're talking about Todd Bowles and Brian Flores. I think Brian Flores is going to end up getting a head coaching job at the end of this year. I mean, he's doing too good of a job with the Minnesota Viking defense over the last couple of years. He is a little bit reckless. There's no question about that. But do the Buccaneers have an offensive coordinator that can handle this? That's the question. The previous two, I would say yes. This one, I don't think so. And that means Baker's going to be under fire all game long here. You could see interceptions. You can see fumbles. And maybe Kyler Murray does something special here and unlocks Justin Jefferson. I'm taking the Vikings, and I'll lay the points.
1: I hope you like swing passes. Bucky Irving or Kenneth Gainwell might catch about 20 balls here because you're not going to have time to do much else. I know I shouldn't do it. I know this is a trap. Let's walk in it together. Give me the Vikings. Mm. Saints laying 3.5 against the Raiders. What do you got for me?
0: My Saints. That's my Saints. Favorite? They are my Saints.
1: I picked them to win the South.
0: Yeah, well, I love Tyler Shuck. I told you in week one, you know, this is going to be a different team. And you know what I love about him? If you juxtapose him, say, versus like a Kirk Cousins. Kirk Cousins is playing great. He's the perfect quarterback right now for a young Raider team. He's got everybody going in the right direction, but it's kind of slow. It looks slow. But then when you watch Tyler Shuck in his second year, this kid looks like he shot out of a cannon. And I love the way their defense plays. I'm taking the Saints right here. They're going to get 2-1.
1: Yep. But one thing I'd watch there, I don't know why you handed, excuse me, I was going to say ATN, but apparently now that's somehow Achan. I don't know how you handed him $41 million and you give Kamara more snaps and more touches. Might want to reanalyze that. Saints for me. Ravens laying 3.5 as they take on the Cowboys on Planet Nebular. Where is this game? Panama?
0: It's Uruguay? Down in Rio. I know it's good. We got to be quick here. I'm going to take the Ravens because I don't like the Cowboy defense, and I love the over in this game, by the way.
1: Give me the Ravens. Cowboy running game better get going because without it, they're not going to go anywhere. Eagles laying 5.5. They take on the Bears, and this is not Boomer's buddy, Tyson Bagent. This is Chase Daniel.
0: No, it's Case Keenum. Chase Daniel's retired. And I know we're over time right now. I'm taking Eagles right here. I think, you know, this is going to be a tough one for Case Keenum.
1: No. I am riding with Ben Johnson, damn it. That guy's a psycho. There's no way they scored 3 points last week. They don't have something dialed up. No way. The Eagle offense stinks. No Dallas Goedert. I'm riding with Ben one time here. He promised me the most points in the league, damn it.
0: Zach Ertz is back. Week.
1: He's 60. Give me the Bears with the points. And maybe Caleb rises from the ashes in a dramatic Oscar-winning performance. Mm-hmm. All right. We have got questions and answers, news and notes, game of the week, and a whole lot more coming up next. This is Kickoff with Boomer and Valenti.
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4: All right, we're back. Final segment of the week. Kickoff with Boomer and Valenti. Let's just get to our best of the best. And that is the Rams laying 2.5 as they travel to Denver. It's a juicy matchup, and no, the Rams won't be in our feature game every week. I know it's back-to-back weeks. But Boomer, early, I tell you, I thought the Rams, it was a confidence builder. No Puka Nacua, no Myles Garrett. And I understand Jackson Dart got hurt, but they dominated the Giants. Devontae Adams looked great. The running game looked great. Defensively, they carried the line of scrimmage. I felt like that was a really good bounce back for the Rams, and I do early. I lean that they carry it over here. I just can't trust this Bronco offense.
5: Yeah, so remember last week we talked about both of these teams as bounce back teams, that they were going to win in week two. And they both did, because I knew both coaches were probably riding their teams pretty good. And I also knew, and we knew, that Aaron Donald was going to play for the Rams. And it was amazing just how effective he really was. I mean, he was a monster. And on the play that Jackson Dart got hurt, they were rushing five. And, you know, the whole play was screwed up from the beginning, and Jackson ends up leaving his feet, and that's how he ends up blowing out his knee. But it goes to show you just how good the Rams are. That was the Super Bowl Rams team without Puka Nacua, and Matthew Stafford was amazing. I love Matthew Stafford. I think he's still very well within MVP range, even though he had a bad first game against the 49ers. I love the fact that Sean McVay admitted that he was a dumbass coach for flying to Australia, you know, 48 hours before the game. So you got to love that about your coach. You know, I just think that for me, I'm going Stafford over Bo Nix every game. And I'm not so sure that, you know, Bo Nix is the guy that's going to be able to lead the Broncos to the Super Bowl. You know, I think he's a good player. I don't think he's truly great just yet as Matthew Stafford is.
4: No, and the Broncos, look, the other thing, I love the addition of Jaylen Waddle, but not at the cost of Cortland Sutton existing. Right. There's just a disconnect early with the offense. I'm going to go with the Rams. I just think they're in a different class, and I know it's a short road favorite, probably a terrible idea, but I can't trust what I'm watching from the Broncos. All right, so Rami put something together here, and I like stuff like this. So it's going to be QB or coach. And I'm going to run down a list here. So I'll give you an example. We'll start with the Bucs. This has been a fun one for you and me. Buyer's remorse on Baker's contract or regret bringing back Pumpkin and Turtleneck?
5: Well, you paid Baker, so you're stuck with him for 3 years. So I think it's the quarterback here that stays. If things don't 100%. Turn around, if the things don't turn around, it's going to fall on the coach, unfortunately. That's always the way it goes. And I think the Bucs have committed to Baker. I think they like him. I think the ownership likes him. But he's got to play better. He's got to stop turning the ball over. And this would be a good place to start this week against the Vikings.
4: The point is this. This could have all been avoided had they listened to this radio show.
5: Mm-hmm.
4: Get rid of Bowles. Get Baker an offensive coach. You let two geniuses walk out of the building in Canales and Cohen. This could all be fixed. It is regret bringing back Todd Bowles. Texans. C.J. Stroud extension or D'Amico picks the new guy?
5: D'Amico picks the new guy.
4: Where do you want to go with this?
5: D'Amico picks the new guy.
4: Okay, you're out on Stroud.
5: Yeah, well, okay. I mean, right now I am in week two, yes. I mean, he is coming off of a horrendous postseason last year and at the end of the season. They have tried to give him everything they possibly can to give him a chance to be good. I thought, and I still think he started this season good yet, but I would still question whether or not I would want to invest the kind of money that he's looking for in the future.
4: So what about so two notes. A, they have not given him an offensive line, and you're running for 2.5 yards a carry. But Boomer, is there a world, and I can't speak to his representatives, you're right, it's week two. What if you could get CJ on the Baker extension, about 30 a year? There's no world you're paying him 50.
5: No, it would have to be like the Giants did with Daniel Jones. Remember when they gave him 2 years, $82 million? I could see something like that kind of extension for sure. But the money that he's going to want and what starting quarterbacks in this league are getting now, I think that, you know, maybe Houston might find themselves in the same situation they did with Deshaun Watson. Not that he's doing anything off the field. What I'm talking about is giving somebody a lot of money and then not really, really believing that they can lead the team to the Super Bowl.
4: All right, Chargers. I mean, the problems are just immense, but okay. Herbert is just not the guy, or Jim Harbaugh is not going to be here at the end of the year.
5: You know, because it's the Spanos family, they usually fire coaches. You know, and I think that they have a lot of money wrapped up in Justin Herbert. A lot of people think that he's a top five quarterback in the league. I don't think he's shown that yet. I think there are physical intangibles that, or physical tangible assets that he has that you can see, but there's something missing. And I still think, and I'm going to go back to saying this, I think he and Mike McDaniel are off just a bit. Like, there's something off about this relationship that we thought was going to be able to be really good here. Could I see this team get it fixed after the first quarter of the season? Maybe they're 1-3 after four, and then they take off? I'm not ready to quit on either one of these guys.
4: I don't want to, because I have the freezing cold take of I thought the Chargers were going to make a run at the Super Bowl, but look, I'm kind of running out of patience with Herbert, but because of the contract, you're right. He'll stay, and maybe it's Harbaugh who pays the price. I mean, the zaniness only works if you're winning. We know how that game goes. It's the same thing with Mike McDaniel. When McDaniel was the Dolphins and he's out there in capri pants and Jordans and, you know, mafia sunglasses, it works when you're winning. All of a sudden, when it doesn't, you're like, launch this guy into space.
5: But this could be one of those. There's always a couple teams every year, Mike, you know this, that come out of the abyss and they go on a run and they find their game. And I think that this could be one of those teams.
4: Let's get to Green Bay, because I don't think this team's coming out of the abyss. I think we could just grab some shovels and be done with this. So Aaron Glenn saved them for the week, but it was awful last night. Now, I, for the record, two coaches I can't stand most in this league. One of them got finally, Sean McDermott. The other one is Matt LaFleur. Are we going LaFleur on the hot seat, or do you try to move on from Jordan Love?
5: It's going to be LaFleur on the hot seat. It's not going to be Jordan Love. And, you know, I do give Jordan Love a lot of credit, because after Thursday night's game, he took a lot of it on himself, where Matt, you know, LaFleur was talking about how frustrated he was with the offense. And I appreciate Jordan's leadership. That's what a quarterback should do when your team is struggling. You're getting the big payday. You have to stand up in front of that media and say, I have to play better. But if there is a guy that's going to go at the end of the season, if the season doesn't turn out the way that they want it, it's going to be the coaching staff. You and I both know that. They don't really have ownership there. You know, that's not an owner that they're dealing with, but they are dealing with very loud fans for sure.
4: Well, and again, like, I don't want to overdo it, but like, what the hell was Tucker Kraft thinking saying what he said? You have absolutely no right to cry about fans booing you. Are you kidding, dude? Like, leave that alone. Don't get in a battle with the fans. The fans spend a hell of a lot of money to watch whatever you put on that field last night. They got a right to boo. 21 pressures, an offense that was specializing in three and out.
5: Just remember, they lost one of their starting tackles last week against the Jets. Terrible
4: injury. Yeah, it used to be Zach Tom, and now it's Zach Creme Brulee or whatever the hell it is. And then also too is Aaron Banks is out. To guard.
5: Yeah.
4: So no, Boomer, I understand all of it. It just can't look that way. You can't give up 500 yards. I don't care what you're putting out there. Can't be this way. LaFleur's got to go.
5: Well, and by the way, that you're right. When it comes down to the fans, I mean, this is one of the richest, most traditional fan bases in NFL history. And they have a legacy. And you don't mess with that legacy. I don't care who you are.
4: You're out there getting blasted by Atlanta on Thursday Night Football, and you're going, geez, it would really help if they didn't boo us. Dude, are you kidding me? Come on.
5: Listen, ask Rami. Rami gets sensitive when I yell at him, so I can understand why Clark may be getting a little sensitive getting booed at.
4: Titans, Salah Daboll, Cam Ward. Are we going to run this back with Cam Ward at the end of the year, or will the new regime get to pick their guy?
5: It all depends on where they end up with the draft and what quarterback is sitting there. and whether or not they see significant growth from Cam Ward. They're probably.
0: What do you see from Cam Ward? I'm legitimately interesting. It's one thing for me to say I think the guy stinks. I want your take on this.
5: Yeah. Well, he's inaccurate. He's inaccurate because he's nervous. He's nervous because he's looking at the pass rush a lot. And he's not feeling it naturally. You know, he was always the best athlete playing on the field wherever he played before he got to the NFL. Now, all of a sudden, the other athletes on the side of the ball are just as fast as he is. And you better know where to go with that ball, like Michael Penix did on Thursday night. You saw him, he hit that back foot, that ball was out because he was reading defenses and he was throwing the ball accurately. Those are two things that I can't buy in my quarterback, inaccuracy and nervousness. And right now, that's what I see in Cam Ward.
0: Let's go to the Steelers. Now, Rodgers looks washed. The question becomes, all right, he's done end of year. Does McCarthy go with him, or is McCarthy going to lead a rebuild, which would just be outer space to me?
5: I understand that, but they gave him a pretty big contract to come and coach there in his hometown. And if Aaron Rodgers doesn't get any better or if he gets hurt, they're going to have a very high draft pick. And they'll be able to select their quarterback, and I think Mike needs to be a part of that. No matter how bad this may look this year for them, if they don't turn it around and they don't make it back to the playoffs, I think that the Steelers will be in a situation where they'll have to tear it all down and rebuild, and that's what they should do.
0: Well, the other thing they should do, and I know they won't. It's just not how the Steelers really roll. Watt's got to go.
5: Well, just like the Browns did with Myles Garrett.
0: Yes.
5: That could be that kind of situation.
0: Yes. All right, 60 seconds. Last one. This is just for you because I know this is your guy, and you know I can't stand it. Because of the hot start and because Mike McDonald's a defensive genius and they've won with a backup.
5: Yep.
0: Did we overrate Sam Darnold just a little bit?
5: No, I can't. I mean, he had a great year in Minnesota. I know he didn't play great towards the end there, and he took the team to the Super Bowl last year. I'm really happy for that kid, given what went on here in New York and the way he was treated, the way he fought through it in Carolina, the way he sat out in San Francisco. God bless him and good for him, and I hope he plays well this week.
0: All right. Listen, I owed Boomer that one, all right, because of my egregious Chargers take. Him writing a love letter to Sam Darnold to cap the show is a perfect way to get you to your football. All right. You satisfied? You happy?
5: Yes.
0: My quarterback died this week. You got Mahomes back. You got Darnold back. It's your world. We're all just existing.
5: And I got Tyler Shuck. I got a new guy, Tyler Shuck.
0: Fantastic. All right, listen, we'll come back next week. We'll do it all over again. All your football in one place. Appreciate everybody listening. This is Kickoff with Boomer and Valenti.
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23: I'm Ed Benkin. It is the third Sunday of the NFL season. The Bears will wait to play until tomorrow night when they host the Eagles without quarterback Caleb Williams. According to ESPN's Adam Schefter and the NFL Network's Ian Rappaport, Williams has a grade 2 hamstring injury, which doctors consider a 3 to 4 week recovery time. According to the NFL Network's Ian Rappaport, Rams defenseman Myles Garrett has been told he has a 6 week timeline in his recovery from a knee procedure. According to Adam Schefter, the Cowboys and Lions are among teams who have made calls to the Steelers about a trade possibility for cornerback Joey Porter Jr. Porter is expected to play today when the Steelers host the Bengals. According to ESPN's Adam Schefter, receiver Michael Pittman is also expected to play for Pittsburgh. In Buffalo, the Bills will host the Chargers. L.A. coach Jim Harbaugh talked about trying to fix the issues which have plagued his team over an 0-2 start.
24: We correct and... look for anything and everything we can to improve. That's working. That's working harder. That's working smarter. That's been done, being done, and will continue.
23: Bills receiver DJ Moore will be a game time decision, according to the NFL Network's Cameron Wolf, but fellow receiver Keon Coleman is expected to play. Coming up today on NFL Sunday on ESPN Radio, we've got the Chiefs visiting the Dolphins, kicking off at noon Eastern with our coverage, and that'll be followed by the Bucks and Vikings from Tampa. Baseball's regular season ends today. 2 playoff spots up for grabs, including the AL West. Astros and Rangers are tied. Houston holds the tiebreaker. Arizona's a game behind Philadelphia for the final NL wildcard spot. The Phillies are in with a win over Tampa.
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16: I'm Nick DeLuca, late stages of the early window on week 3 Sunday. The Jaguars at home against the Patriots have been cruising today into the fourth quarter on top 28-3. 13 seconds in, Trevor Lawrence, 169 yards and 3 touchdown passes. It's been a rough day for Drake May and the Patriots offense. The Commanders starting Marcus Mariota this afternoon against the defending champs lead it 24-17, 5:11 to go in the third. Sam Darnold making his return from injury, 234 yards and a pair of touchdown throws. The Bengals and the Steelers going back and forth in Pittsburgh. Cincinnati leading 27-24 with 13:29 to go in the fourth quarter. Good day for Joe Burrow, 242 yards, 3 touchdown passes, one of them going to T. Higgins. Giants lead the Titans 12-0, 6:23 to go, fourth quarter. Tennessee knocking on the door inside the red zone. Chiefs lead the Dolphins 17-10, 10:10 to go in the ball game. Couple of touchdowns for Kenneth Walker, one on the ground, one through the air, receiving end from Patrick Mahomes. Colts up 16-7 on the Texans, 9:48 to go in the fourth quarter. Daniel Jones, 194 yards and a touchdown.

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9: This is SportsCenter. I'm Nick DeLuca. Late stages, early window across week 3 Sunday in the NFL. Took a while, but the Bills on top of the Chargers, 24-13 at the 2-minute warning of the fourth quarter. Bills with a couple of fourth quarter touchdowns. Josh Allen and James Cook both finding the end zone on the ground. Justin Herbert, 226 yards and a touchdown, also thrown a pick. James Cook, 141 yards in that score so far today. Panthers lead the Browns 18-13 after trailing for most of the afternoon. Bryce Young, 252 yards and a touchdown throw. The Texans have taken the lead on the Colts 17-16 with 20 seconds to go fourth quarter, but Indianapolis in Houston territory at the 35-yard line. Two timeouts have been used, one timeout remaining, so potentially an opportunity for a game-winning field goal there. The Giants trying to close out the Titans up 12-7, 24 seconds to go. Tennessee's got it first and goal at the New York 7. The Steelers up by 3 on the Bengals, 30-27. Three touchdown passes for Aaron Rodgers today. Chris Boswell, 33-yard field goal good to give Pittsburgh the lead. Seahawks getting Sam Darnold back in the lineup today. They're tied with Marcus Mariota and the Commanders at 24, 6 minutes to go, fourth quarter. Washington in Seattle territory at the 20. Darnold, 285 yards, three touchdowns. Jags all over the Patriots today, 35-6, pair of interceptions for Drake May.
5: Hey, it's Evan Cohen. Coming up Monday, we'll recap a jam-packed football weekend and look ahead to a big early season matchup as the Eagles head to Chicago to take on the Bears. 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

0: much the other way for a pick six. And Seahawks are sledding uphill. Another down by nine. 3 minutes and 57 seconds remaining. They've got all three timeouts. And it goes final in Pittsburgh, Kevin. The Pittsburgh Steelers score 30 points to upset the 2-0 Cincinnati Bengals. So the Steelers, they moved to 2-1. A big division win for them. Final 30-27. Steelers beat the Bengals.
1: Also, the Browns just got the two-point conversion. Denzel Boston catches it there in the back of the end zone. So it's going to be 21-18. Browns over Panthers, 1:48 to go. One thing I will say is that Bryce Young is very, very good in these situations. He's a point guard in these situations. He's comfortable. So there's going to be a lot there in the final drive, and he's got more than enough time. Panthers also have all three timeouts. So we'll keep you updated on that game, plus all of the 4 p.m. games kicking off. This is Game Day on ESPN Radio.
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Rolling right is May. Looking, fires to the back of the end. The ball's going to be picked off!

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7: I'm Nick DeLuca, on to the late afternoon window on Sunday of week 3. The Niners taking on the Cardinals in San Francisco. Niners add to an early 7-0 lead, 6:07 to go. Opening quarter, Brock Purdy finding Mike Evans for a 2-yard touchdown. Evans coming in was questionable to play, but he's on the field and making an impact. The Vikings up 10-7 on the Buccaneers, 6:44 to go in the opening quarter. Baker Mayfield with a touchdown throw to Ted Hurst to get Tampa Bay on the board. Miles Price with an 86-yard punt return, the TD for Minnesota, with Kyler Murray back under center there. Ravens and Cowboys in Brazil, scoreless just underway 4 minutes in, while the Raiders and the Saints are also scoreless with a couple of minutes gone by. Kirk Cousins with an early couple of completions. Everything else gone final. The Browns rally to beat the Panthers 21-18. They get to 2-1 on the season. Deshaun Watson with a late TD throw to win it. Bills get to 3-0, send the Chargers to 0-3. 24-16 the final. Bills overcoming 5 turnovers. James Cook 154 yards on the ground and a touchdown. Josh Allen with a pair of touchdown runs. Lions get by the Jets 31-24. Geno Smith 321 yards, 3 touchdowns. Not enough. Jahmyr Gibbs scoring 3 times. Chiefs get a win over the Dolphins 24-10. Patrick Mahomes 246 yards and 2 touchdowns.
8: Hey, it's Michelle Smallman. Coming up Monday, Jalen Hurts and the Eagles head to Chicago looking to stay hot. So can Jalen Hurts continue to silence his doubters? We'll talk about it on Sportsmanlike, 6 a.m. Eastern, right here on ESPN Radio, ESPN2, and ESPNU.
9: There's a snap. Handoff goes to Cook. Gets off a tackle. Reaches for the goal line. And he's into the end zone.

0: able to get the first down on 4th-and-1 deep in their own territory. And again, you mentioned it. I mean, you'd bet your mortgage on Derrick Henry for 1 yard.
1: Yeah. Without question. That's what he's there for. Great stand by the Cowboys defense, though. Give them credit. I mean, for a unit that's been pretty much maligned, especially in the court of public opinion, that's what you want to see. Step up in those types of situations and give the ball back to Dak Prescott and see if they can convert and get some points.
0: All right, we'll
1: Kevin,
0: see.
1: Your boy Tyler Shuck just scrambled for a huge, huge game down in New Orleans. So the Saints are getting close to scoring territory.
0: All right. Well, lots of games going on. And also, we'll keep talking about that crazy 1 p.m. window. This is Game Day on ESPN Radio.
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1: Oh, nice. Picked off. Kate Medrano racing down the sideline to the 20-15. Can he beat Darnold? Yes, he can. Pick six. Touchdown. Touchdown, Washington.
2: Oh, my goodness. What a timely play by Kate Medrano. 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
5: This is SportsCenter. I'm Nick DeLuca. Late afternoon window rolls on in week 3. The Niners out to a 14-3 lead on the Cardinals in the final 30 seconds of the first half, and a good start for Brock Purdy. 170 yards and a pair of touchdown throws. Cause for concern, though, for the Niners. Really banged up coming in. That has continued. Mike Evans carted off with an apparent leg injury in that one. The Vikings visiting the Buccaneers in Tampa Bay at the 2-minute warning. Minnesota leads 17-10. Baker Mayfield with a touchdown throw in that one for Tampa to get them on the board. Jordan Addison with 3 catches, 75 yards, and a score to add to the Minnesota lead. Miles Price with an 86-yard punt return touchdown there as well. The Ravens tacking on a field goal to take a 17-10 advantage over the Cowboys in Brazil. 4:44 remaining in the first half. Javonte Williams with a touchdown run. Derrick Henry has a TD score as well. Lamar Jackson, 6 of 9 for 58 yards in that game. Make it 2 touchdowns for Derrick Henry in Brazil. Raiders visiting the Saints in New Orleans. 13-6 Vegas at the 2-minute warning in the first half as Vegas looks to get to 3-0 on the season. Good start for Kirk Cousins. 11 of 15, 121 yards and a touchdown there. Has been a slow start for the Saints offense and Tyler Shuck. In baseball, Phillies beat the Rays 7-3, securing the final NL wild card spot today. Astros up 7-0 as they look to lock up the AL West.
6: Hey, it's resident Super Bowl champ Chris Kennedy coming up Monday. Week 3 in the NFL to week 4 in college football. I'll recap it all in my Upon Further Review at 7 a.m. Eastern. 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
7: It is primetime here on ESPN Radio and the all-new ESPN app. I'm Andrew Salchunas alongside Mia O'Brien. We have 4 games going on right now in the 4 o'clock window. We have 4 one-score games. The Cardinals just make it 14-6. They trail San Francisco with a field goal to make it 14-6. But right now, the story coming out of San Francisco is, well, you could probably guess it, another injury right now. We know that going into this week, there was the injury to Nick Bosa, and the report comes out from Adam Schefter that they weren't going to put him on IR because there's no room for it, Mia. And now we have an injury to keep an eye on with Mike Evans.
8: And again, we want to stress, we do not know exactly what this injury is. 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From the looks of the replay, Andrew, Buda Baker, the Arizona Cardinals' talented safety,

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4: It was a one-score game out of nowhere because there was a muffed punt, which gave the Cardinals incredible field position. They go 28 yards in 5 plays to make it 23-20. But then San Francisco quickly goes downfield. Before that touchdown, Mia, my first thought was, all right, is this the game where they finally can't overcome the injuries? In case people have not been tuning in, Mike Evans left the game with an injury, as did future Hall of Fame left tackle Trent Williams. So that was a big touchdown for San Francisco with all the momentum that Arizona had.
5: Well, especially because it came courtesy of one Jeremiah Love, the number 3 overall pick in this past April's NFL draft. He's now up to 19 carries, 82 yards on the ground. And while he missed much of the preseason with that high ankle sprain, he obviously showed out in the opener against the Los Angeles Chargers. Mike LaFleur's first win as the head coach of the Arizona Cardinals, and so you're starting to think, hey, maybe we might see early returns from their lead tailback, the young tailback out of Notre Dame in the first half of the season. And then you see this touchdown today, back-to-back 14-0 run for the Arizona Cardinals. Maybe the tide is shifting, but it appears momentum swinging back in favor of the home team, the San Francisco 49ers, with 8:42 to play in the game.
4: Can you say that two teams have momentum? Because that's what's going on right now in New Orleans.
6: Raiders at Saints.
4: So the Saints are up 27-22. We talked about it. In a matter of minutes, the New Orleans Saints put up

Making it green is making sure the air in your home is healthy for your family to breathe. Make sure you test your home for the presence of radon. It's easy. To learn more, call 866-730-GREEN. Preserve your family's health and well-being. Get your home tested. Now that's living healthy and green.

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1: A message from the U.S. EPA.
2: Mama, what does the chicken say?
3: Chicken. Oh, okay.
2: A
3: wolf.
2: What about the tiny dog? Cat. Aww. Owl. Dolphin. What does the turkey say?
4: Whale sound.
2: Do the giraffe.
3: Giraffe, really? Okay. Giraffe.
5: You're not going to get it all right. Just make sure you nail the big stuff. Like making sure your kids are buckled correctly in the right seat for their age and size. Get it right.
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7: /the right seat.
5: Brought to you by the National Highway Traffic Safety Administration and the Ad Council.
8: The biggest stories in sports on the best station for sports. 1240, The Ticket.